0: Actually, don't take off.
1: Yes, uncle.
0: Oh, of course everything's okay, Papa. Husband, wife, stupid fights. Ab so jao. Good night. Mama.
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Mum and Dad and Denny saw the passing out parade at Puckapunyal. It was a long march from cadets. The 6th Battalion was the next to tour, and it was me who drew the card. We did Canungra and Shoalwater before we left.

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I started Let It Be Beatles in 1992. 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
1: We're
0: my brow was wet and my throat's a choke.
1: We're
0: you send me hell for 10 long years.
1: We're
0: I miss my whiskey and I miss my beer. Ain't seen a gal since I don't know when.
1: We're
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0: 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I started Let It Be Beatles in 1992. 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

0: Actually, they're better than just alright. They're quite good, really.
1: And it is a very good evening to Let It Be Beatles. My name's Greg Armstrong, and it is show number 1589, according to the Tony Jennings official show number abacus that I carry around in my back pocket. And, yeah, we've got a fab show. Fab show to be had tonight, and we've got a couple of great guys in the studio with me to help with that show. And on my right-hand side is Sam Barris.
2: Hey, Greg. Good to see you, man.
1: I didn't use any of your pseudonyms, then.
2: No, you didn't.
1: I stuck with your actual anglicised name.
2: Yeah, Ephinios Barris.
1: That's the one.
2: That's right, yeah.
1: Not the Colonel, not Ron Barassi, not the Barres.
3: Barresi.
1: Sam Barris.
3: We're not hearing you, Sam, so don't say too much. I'll have to work on you in a minute. There's something weird happening.
1: So I throw to Sam for the first time in perhaps 2026 because his mic's off. Is that what you're trying to tell me?
4: I'm trying to get what mic's what.
2: Oh, right, okay.
1: I will also throw another spanner in the works by introducing Gavin Myers.
4: Yes.
2: Hello. Sound engineer extraordinaire.
1: Gavin's moving microphones around. Don't worry about that.
2: There we go. Oh, jeez. That's all we got. Okay.
1: We'll do that again. Take two. And it's a very good evening to you,
2: yeah.
1: Sammy Banks.
2: Thanks, Greg. Good to be here. And this is my second week running. And, yeah, I'm looking forward to tonight's show because we did some pre-work.
1: Nice.
2: We had a bit of a meeting, didn't we?
1: Yeah. Oh, yeah. We had a production meeting.
2: We had a Teams meeting, a Zoom meeting.
1: We were even in the cone of silence, in the TARDIS.
2: We were.
1: On the way in tonight, literally.
2: Super excited. Yeah, good to be here.
1: And that fella that said it's true is the dulcet tones of not only Gavin Myers, but Kev Myers.
3: Yeah, I'm a dual personality, just like we've got. Gregory Schubert Armstrong and Sam Ephemios, the Colonel,
2: right.
3: Ron
1: Barres,
3: Dicko Jr.,
2: Barresi.
3: I know. I don't know which one we're talking to tonight.
1: If you had a cap made, Make America Great
2: Again. Oh, no, please don't go there. No.
1: You would have a lot of names on your hat.
2: Yes. Yeah.
3: All dubbed by me, I might add, except for the Ephemios.
2: We've got to get you. You got Gav. What's Kev?
3: Kev just works already.
2: Kev Waters Gilmore, maybe? No.
3: No.
2: Don't go there.
1: Lots of stuff on Let It Be Beatles tonight.
2: Yeah.
1: As everybody that's listening to this show will know, last Thursday, the 2nd of October, the Beatles, well, it's probably actually officially on Friday. Who knows? Who does know? Rubber Soul, Super Deluxe Edition, was issued by Universal and the Beatles, and we've now finally got first new deluxe treatment of a Beatles album for the first time since Revolver, and I think that was 2024.
2: Yeah.
1: It feels a lot longer than that.
3: Yeah.
1: But we've got Rubber Soul. It's in our hands.
2: We got a 2 CD, 2 LP edition, 4 CD, and a 5 LP.
1: And
2: what else? Oh, and Blu-ray
1: with a high resolution and a surround
2: Dolby
1: Atmos.
2: Yeah.
3: And the Zoetrope vinyl.
2: Oh, that's
1: You've
2: right.
1: got to have your Zoetrope. I've seen the picture
3: of
1: the Zoetrope.
3: I would love
1: Zoetrope.
3: One of them.
2: Why?
3: Yeah, I just like them. I know it's pure novelty.
2: Yeah. I'd love to get it just for the experience and just looking at it.
3: It's 100% novelty. That's all it is.
2: It's a novelty.
1: So Sam, I bought the two George ones in April.
2: Record store.
1: Haven't opened them. Yeah. Haven't put them on the turntable.
3: Yeah. It's the purely
1: best,
3: novelty.
1: Best the, $120 you've ever seen in your life.
3: The disappointing thing is that you can't you can't see the thing with the naked eye. You've got to put it through a phone, apparently.
1: Oh, you've got to get a strobe light on
3: it. No, you've got to film it at a certain speed and then you see it all happen. So, because I'm looking at it going, well, I know my eyes are pretty crap, but it's not working for me.
2: You know you need to do, Gav. You need to take some of that stuff that McCartney takes. Some of that herbal.
1: Oh. Those gummies.
2: Those gummies.
1: Nice.
3: That never did much for me.
2: Oh, right, okay.
3: In terms of music, anyway. Yeah.
2: Okay.
3: Anyway.
2: It is a novelty.
1: Parmesan deli style.
3: Hey, don't raise them out.
1: Oh, sorry.
2: But I get it.
3: Yeah. But, and Macca's re-released thing.

0: about to as well, because there is
1: I love the detail on a Beatles.
0: I can't think what it's called.
1: It's called
0: Boys of Dungeon Lane.
2: Boys in Dungeon Lane.
0: Yes.
2: Yeah, what an album.
0: Because there isn't enough for us to buy right now.
1: Yeah. Oh, my God. I have to put up with this, listeners. I had to deal with this in the production meeting today. Yes, I'll translate Paul McCartney's The Boys of Dungeon Lane, which was issued, by the way, in May, 29th of May, to be exact, in this year. So, you know, let's call it 6 months. I'm not sure if that's going to stack up, but yeah, I think it does. There's a new, I don't know what he's calling it, is it an expanded or a deluxe edition, where it's going to have a third, become a double album, but actually only have music on one side of the third vinyl disc, adding four new tracks. Is it four new tracks or five? I'm sorry.
0: I think it's four.
1: Okay. One of which is a flipped mix of Home Again, the Ringo Starr Paul McCartney duet, which is on the standard edition, we'll call it now, of The Boys of Dungeon Lane, where they're actually going to inverse the roles. Whoever sang that line on the original one, if it was Paul, Ringo will sing it on this one.
2: And the flip mix.
1: Flip mix, because they both sang the whole song.
0: Like
1: right?
0: They did with Say, Say, Say.
1: Probably, yeah. Yes, that's true.
2: Same very thing. Creative, isn't it?
1: Yeah, yeah.
2: Very creative.
1: But I love the song. It worked really well, and it was a popular track.
2: I like
1: from
2: that track.
1: Dungeon,
2: yeah.
1: So it'd be nice to hear the other way around.
2: Yeah.
1: And there's three other songs, which were
2: Chelsea Boots.
1: Chelsea Boots is previewing during the little bit of a video that dropped on YouTube. There's about 10 seconds of, give or take, of a brand new leftover song. It was from the sessions for the Boys of Dungeon Lane, so that's going to be included. And I haven't got the details in front of me because you caught me short there, Kev, with the news.
2: Yeah, One Night Stand is the other one, and City Fox.
0: One Night Stand doesn't sound good. I hope it's not a "fuck you, come on to me" type track.
1: No, these are outtakes from the Boys of Dungeon Lane, not off the Egypt Station. Yeah. Kev.
0: Yeah. You know, I've just. Well, I don't know if this is true or not, but the reason he re-releases stuff is there's no singles and B-sides and stuff like he used to do.
1: Yeah, that's true. There's no market for singles.
0: Yeah, so I guess that's why he's
1: And like singles these days are just one track.
0: Yeah.
1: Like all the Taylor Swift ones, although she does alternate mixes and has, you know, lots of DJs contribute weird and wonderful mixes.
0: But so they issue
1: it five times.
0: Yeah, there's no physical
1: singles
0: anymore.
1: Yeah. And Greg Swan, our dear friend online, friend who's probably listening online, but from up north, he's had the same thought as perhaps I have, is that because Andrew Watt, is it, the produced The Boys of Dungeon Lane, did the Rolling Stones, and they've trotted out two albums within 2 years, and they've both been cracking albums.
0: Yeah, yeah.
1: The second one could be better than the previous one, Foreign Tongues. Mm. That he would like to see a new McCartney album possibly in the same way in a couple of years, because Paul would have done so much stuff.
0: Yeah.
1: Hope he keeps his powder dry and has enough tracks. Plus, you might record three or four other new ones to go with it. Even the Stones did that. Mm. Have almost enough stuff up your sleeve for a double whammy in a couple of years. So he would be worried, he's given us four new songs. Well, he's given us three new songs. But if it's like anything like Paul, he's probably got another 15, you know.
0: He's done that before with the David Kahn ones, Memory Almost Full and, what came after that?
1: Driving Rain?
0: Yeah. Driving Rain, and then he did Chaos and Creation.
1: Yeah.
0: And then
1: Memory that's Almost
0: Full, and I think they're all the same session.
1: Because one was parked a little bit.
2: I've lost track.
0: Well, I just remember because Chaos is
2: Chaos. Chaos is
0: brilliant.
2: Yeah, I like Chaos. Yeah,
1: but my understanding there was that what became Memory Almost Full was parked, and it would have been coming out after Driving Rain, if I've got the chronology right. But then Chaos and Creation in the Backyard was born and given birth to before, and then he resumed sessions for that. Was the follow-up disc?
0: Yeah,
1: so it actually became Thirst and Third.
0: That's my memory of it too.
1: Yeah.
0: But
1: the middle one was amazing.
0: Yeah.
1: Brilliant. And there were some lovely things on both of the others.
0: Yeah.
1: But that driving, you know, that
2: Driving Rain, no?
1: What's the one there? What was the single?
2: Oh, is it the one
0: from a lover to a friend?
1: I loved it, but most people hated it.
0: No, I love
2: didn't mind that.
1: Yeah,
0: it's great.
2: It's the other track that I didn't like.
1: It was very odd.
2: One.
0: Well, Freedom.
2: Yeah.
0: Well, that's not
1: that
0: part of it.
1: Stuck on the
0: really,
1: end.
0: Really, but
2: he was trying to give Peace a chance. Wasn't
1: That just didn't really
2: work.
0: Yeah, it's bad.
2: Yeah.
0: But Memory's got some really good stuff. House of Wax is.
2: I mean, every album's got some good songs, except for Egypt Station and what was the
0: other
2: one?
0: Well, no, even that's got
2: McCartney 3.
1: McCartney, come on.
2: Well,
1: that's
2: back in Brazil, what's that about?
1: Talking about McCartney 3 like you don't like it, Sam.
2: No, I do. I do like it a lot, as you know. The listeners know all about that.
1: So. All right, Rubber Soul, plenty of Rubber Soul tonight. Yeah. We're not playing anything from the new Boys of Dungeon Lane because we don't have the stuff, obviously, yet. It's coming out, don't even know when, soon, later this month. And the new George Harrison book, The Third Eye, is out now.
0: Mm.
1: It probably isn't out in every country right now, but it's out and it's in bookstores. Yeah. And people that have ordered online have probably received it, or it's very much on its way. George Harrison's personal photos taken during the Beatle years is this volume, and I'm sure there'll be other possible volumes as life goes on during the 70s and perhaps the 80s, because I think that'd be great. Paul's had a book and Ringo's had a couple, and John probably didn't know how to use a camera. And George is...
2: yeah, he's probably busy doing other things.
1: It wasn't John's thing, I don't
2: know.
1: He had trouble keeping the tapes off Spectre, let's face it, Don't worry about where's my camera. And the Third Eye, and I'm looking forward to that.
0: And when's McCartney going to upset the dollar card by sticking out Back to the Egg?
1: Don't know. The last two Wings albums.
0: If it happens.
1: Yeah, we know the work's been done.
0: Mm.
1: We know that. Mm. Steve Holly said so.
0: Mm.
1: He was in the band.
2: That last performance, though, he wasn't that proud of that, was he, Paul? He was a bit disappointed with that. Because we know that it got officially... pro shot,
1: the Hammersmith Odeon for the People's Concerts for Capuchin. He disliked it so much that they used part of Wings' performance and the rock orchestra on a television special, and there's a live album from it, from that same performance, right?
2: Yeah.
1: He disliked it so much that he allowed it out. So I don't know why he dislikes it now, but yes, in Barry Miles' book, I think he sort of hung some shame on it.
2: Yeah,
1: I don't know why. It's one of the greatest live Wings, but the work on his bass on Coming Up, on that People's Concerts for the People of Kampuchea, the television film, is incredible.
0: Mm. I don't know. Maybe it's the memory of Pete Townsend leering over him and giving him that look.
1: I think McCartney suffers from Let It Be syndrome. They think it's shit, so it is shit, until somebody shows them it's not shit. And then, it's the greatest thing ever.
0: I know that one well.
1: Ah.
0: From work.
1: Yeah.
0: We have to redo all this. So you had this and this was happening, and no, you can't tell that. It's just that you know.
1: Yeah.
0: You were there.
1: Yeah, yeah.
0: But anyway.
1: But,
2: So, yeah, the book, George's book.
1: George's book?
2: Yeah.
1: I haven't got it yet because I've had a... as Dave White calls it, a moratorium put on it. A bread poultice. Boom, boom. Coming up to my day of circling the planet again.
2: Yep.
1: Later this month. So I might be receiving it then.
2: Yep.
1: But I can tell you that I will have the pleasure of seeing George Harrison's wife, Olivia, give one of her talks in London. She's giving a couple of talks in October in the US.
2: Yeah.
1: One of which I think is in New York. I don't know if the other's in Boston, but our friends in America will know all of this. They won't be relying on me to tell them. And there's 23rd of November and the 24th of November in London, in central London and also in Liverpool. I think there's a third British venue, which I don't know where that is. I don't know if that's been announced yet. Where Olivia will be there and have one of those sort of,
2: Q&A
1: moderated
2: things.
1: Samira Ahmed is doing the one in London in the Conway Hall at Red Lion Square, which is in the Bloomsbury area. So I'm happily going along to that because I happen to be in town. So why not?
2: Well,
1: I can do that. She won't be coming to Australia, as far as I know, to promote it in QBD or at the
2: QBD
1: Dimmicks up in Eastland.
2: Good old Dimmicks bookstalls, yeah.
1: Although I reckon Dimmicks in Collins Street is very worthy. It's one of the greatest, biggest bookshops on the planet. You know, all the other ones around town have just got big names, but that shop in Melbourne is massive.
2: It's huge, yeah.
1: And it's been there for a long time.
2: Is George or Song going to be there?
1: Danny? I don't think so. No, I think Livy's looking after this one.
2: Yeah, fair enough.
1: I think Danny is off with your mate, Nigel Godrick, doing this album. They've done an album.
2: Have they?
0: Well, that'd be something to look forward to.
1: It's called something.
0: No, I'm serious.
1: Some strange name.
0: Nigel Godrich has a crack at is usually really interesting.
2: With Danny. Okay. Oh,
1: Kev, you've disappointed me because I didn't have this in front of me. I thought you'd be all over this.
0: If I did, I've forgotten straight away.
1: Oh, no worries. Okay. Well, I'm going to try and just feign that I'm looking it up.
0: What's her Torn? What's her name?
1: Natalie Imbruglia.
2: Yeah, I know.
1: What about her?
0: He produced that album.
2: Well, that was that was a one hit album, really, wasn't it?
1: Wow.
0: Yeah,
1: Natalie Imbruglia had several other great songs on other albums.
2: One hit, didn't you?
1: Not too many hits, but more than one.
2: More than one.
1: Yeah, definitely. Yes.
0: But he produced that. And then, Travis, Radiohead, and McCartney.
2: Okay.
0: And,
2: so he's trying to get that stardom, I suppose, and get that record.
0: Oh, no, but he's a clever guy. And he's one of these blokes, apparently, who won't just suck up to the person. He'll say, that sounds like crap.
1: Which is why we got a great album out of Paul McCartney, Chaos and Creation, in the backyard.
0: Yeah, and why he's never come back to do another album.
1: Paul's given him hate mail.
0: Yeah. Yeah.
1: So today is the 5th of October, Sam. Take a notice. Yeah, 5th of October 2026. Yes. And on the 18th of September, Kev, Dragonflies released their album. And Dragonflies, as you well may know now, is Danny Harrison and Nigel Godrich.
0: No, I didn't know that.
1: And so they have issued an album since the 18th of September. And it's got 8 songs. It's 38 minutes long. And it's them two. And they call themselves Dragonflies.
0: So it's a fireman sort of arrangement.
1: I listened to a song.
0: Producer and artiste.
1: Yes.
0: Together.
1: They're both playing on it.
0: Mm.
2: Okay.
1: But self-produced by themselves, which is probably why they call it self-produced.
0: Yeah.
1: But they haven't, There's a song on here called Ophelia, and there's another one called The Wait, but I was somewhat disappointed to find out the Ophelia is not the Natalie Merchant song, and The Wait, thankfully, isn't that one by the band. Although it would sound better if these guys sang it, I'm sure.
0: How is Wait spelled?
1: Bunch of drunken hobos.
2: Dragonflies.
1: As in like large amount of weight.
0: Not like weight like the Beatles.
1: Oh, no,
0: weight.
1: Not like that weight. W-E-I-G-H-T. Yes, I see. Okay. There's one called The End of the World. I don't think it's by Skeeter Davis. And apart from that, they seem to be originals.
0: Okay. Well, Ophelia is probably about the Hamlet character then.
1: Mostly always are,
0: Natalie Merchant then?
1: Well, Natalie's is the greatest song on the planet.
0: On the planet.
1: And then Taylor Swift even had a song, The Fate of Ophelia, as you would know. That was a banger.
2: Jeez, that is a huge track.
1: That was a banger. That was
0: that's
1: gross.
0: A big statement, that one.
1: No, but Natalie's is the Die For track.
2: Mm. Mm. So on the Dark Horse label, of course, you'd be really soon, I suppose.
1: Well, it's funny you mentioned that, Sam, because I don't know.
2: Okay.
1: I can tell you it's copyrighted to Hot Records. So it's on the Hot Records, licensed to BMG Rights Management. Right. So it's a licensed album. Hot being Henley on Thames, I think you'll find.
2: BMG.
0: Right.
2: Yeah.
1: And it's a licensed deal. But it's not on Dark Horse,
2: Okay.
1: I think he's trying to keep himself...
2: Well, that's good then.
0: Away from Dad.
1: Away from the label.
2: Good.
1: Even though they've been buying, other old albums by, the Stray Cats and various others and the guy out of The Clash and all this. They're sticking them out, reissuing other old albums, I think Dark Horse do now.
0: Mm.
1: Yeah, they have. They've picked up a bit of a roster of others.
2: Mm. Well, that's good. Just trying to find his own
1: Dragonflies, since we're well into this, they are on tour. They're playing the 3rd of November in Paris.
2: You going?
1: No, because I won't be in Paris on the 3rd of November. I'll be in Melbourne.
2: Right.
1: But on the 8th of November, they're playing London. And I arrive on the 5th of November. Should I go?
0: Yes.
1: Really?
2: Dragonflies.
1: at the Village Underground. It's probably
0: surely
1: like,
0: there'll be a female in the band,
2: a bass player. No, yeah.
1: It's George Harrison's son. If I get to meet him after the show, I want to ask him about that story. About was he really chased home by the school kids, primary school? They're all singing Yellow Submarine, and he strops into Friar Park and said, "Why didn't you tell me you're in the Beatles?" And George says, "Oh, yeah, I suppose I should have mentioned that." I want to know if that's true.
0: Well, it could well be true.
1: I'd love to think it is.
2: Yeah, why not go? You should go. Yeah. I reckon if you're there.
1: Listeners will be thrilled to learn of showing a photograph of what must be Nigel Godrich.
0: That is Nigel Godrich.
1: He's got more hair on his chin than on the top of his head.
0: That's because every night he goes home and goes, "Sherman, bloody OK Computer, my masterpiece," and he just bags it every time. He rips in the ears out.
1: All right. Well, look, you've really got me thinking it. Maybe we should get a GoFundMe together so as to buy me a ticket. I'm paying the flight. Showtime is at 7:30 p.m. on the 8th. That's a Sunday. Because I know it's not the 7th. Oh, this is interesting. The Village Underground, London, Great Britain. All right. Okay. I might have to report it's worth a go.
2: Worth checking it out. Yeah.
0: All right. If I say the words to you, sorry, "Dear Daryl and Ozzy, what cheeses me off is my name. Signed, Arsehole."
1: Yes.
0: What does that say to you, other than my voice is shot?
1: You're not happy with some aspects of the new Rubber Soul.
0: No, I'm saying let's freaking get onto it.
1: Oh, right.
0: That's my subtle way of...
2: Carry on.
0: So let's go. What do you want to hear?
1: Well, disc two, the sessions, is the one for me, you know. Mm. Disc two is where all the outtakes and alternates and demos and stuff are.
0: Mm-hmm.
1: Disc one, we all know, is a stereo remix. Disc two is the sessions, and then there's a mono mix. It's the same one as forever. And then there's the American thing.
0: Mm.
1: Why don't we start? There's 28 tracks to choose from here, Kev. Why don't we start at number one? Maybe do 1, 2, and 3, as we call it. Yeah. Wait. Take three. Back in track.
0: This is the band version?
1: The band version?
0: Of Wait.
1: No, this is the Beatles song. W-A-I-T.
0: Right.
1: T.
0: I know.
1: Very good.
0: I know.
1: Who writes your stuff? Wait. Run For Your Life. Takes 1 through 5. Backing track for Wait, backing track for Run For Your Life, and I think we might come back and talk about those before we run into a brilliant duo of the next couple of songs.
3: 3.

0: run for your lives, you. 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
1: Hey, you know, we... You know, soon as the backing came in, the rhythm went all soft, you know.
2: And when George is big...
1: But, I mean, you can look after it now, because my voice isn't with it. You know, make it heavy. Because by the time we put something else on, there'll be no jumbo Gibson at all.
3: You tell him here, guys, Paul. Okay, boys?
4: Okay, Johnny.
3: Right.

0: No, take
1: fun.
0: Two.
2: Is it running?
3: Fast as well. Okay, right.
0: Take three.
3: I changed rhythm a bit.
0: Take four.
3: No, is that George's note, you mean?
0: Yeah.
3: Well, it doesn't. If, by the time he double tracked it, you won't hear it.
0: Five.

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3: And you are listening to Let It Be Beatles with young Kev over there and Sam over there. And
4: even younger.
3: Younger. Greg, yeah. Over here.
4: With your voice.
3: Speaking with his voice. That was fantastic. We had a couple of tracks. The first two tracks from the Sessions disc of Rubber Soul, which has just been released last week.
5: 2nd of October, yep.
3: And we had Take 3 of Wait, the backing track, and the Run For Your Life, takes 1 to 5, all backing tracks. Nice. But really great to hear it in that way. Mm. And there were, I haven't checked all the notes, there are versions that are floating around unofficially out there, but they were new to my ears, for the most part, all of it. Fantastic stuff.
4: Yeah. What's the deal with Run For Your Life? There's only two vocal takes.
3: Don't know.
4: Wasn't it?
3: I haven't got Lewis's book open. How many backing tracks they had to
4: I always thought to the record. There was only two, vocals.
3: Okay. Yeah. Look, that's the key thing about this Rubber Soul set is that the Beatles had to record this album in quick fire order. They'd been touring the world in 65 and they had to deliver the second album for Christmas, which was a very much an epi thing, two singles and two albums. And Rubber Soul was started in October. It was finished in November, and it was out before Christmas. So it was out.
4: It's pretty
3: amazingly
4: fast.
3: Quick.
4: And they've no doubt doing gigs and TV and stuff in between.
3: They went off and did the music of Lennon McCartney during this period. Jeez. That television special in November '65, right?
4: Yeah.
3: Which has Day Tripper. We could work it out on it and hosted the other acts that did all the John and Paul songs, right?
4: Yeah.
3: Well, there's a couple of days work there, right? Just to be on the set and rehearse. And so they're not in the studio then. Mm. So it's not to a whole October and November. But the quality of the stuff that's come out is still amazing. But it's done in a lot faster way. But it's, I mean, Dave White's favourite Beatle album. It swings and rounds with Abbey Road for mine. I still think Abbey Road's my most favourite. Mm-hmm. This is the other one.
4: Okay.
3: So, incredible quality, and in such a short space of time to get it knocked out, you know, under the pressure of to pump out another album. Yeah. Yet they haven't been sitting around, they've been touring and making films, and all this stuff, and TV specials, and the BBC was still going on. They did finish their last of the BBC sessions in that same year.
4: They could handle pressure.
5: Yeah, it was the big one. It was the change, wasn't it? Because before this album was Help, wasn't it?
3: Yeah.
5: Help. And what a change. Mm. In that same year, they've come out with Rubber Soul. It's like, what's going on here?
3: Oh, well, that's right.
4: Well, it's the Dope album, isn't it?
5: Yeah.
4: Isn't it?
3: It's a smoke in the air, yeah.
4: Wasn't it George or someone said it's the marijuana album or something?
3: Well, George also said in the original cut of the Beatles anthology that, you know, those two are like the double album, you know, those, I have trouble knowing which songs are on which because it's just like a double album to me.
4: Mm.
3: Albeit, yes, Rubber Soul was end of 65 and Revolver was before mid-year, was it? In 66? Because they didn't do anything after, it would have been about mid-year and then they went on the road they started work on Pepper for a horrendous amount of time, 6 months, you know, a long time.
4: For those days, absolutely would have been.
3: In those days, yeah. Incredible. But, they were shorter songs. They didn't have that luxury of having a bunch of songs in their pocket. John sort of brought his songs. Obviously, George and Paul did, but they had to rescue a song from the Help Sessions. Is that the word, I think?
4: I thought it was Wait.
3: Oh, Wait. Wait was from there, was it? Yeah. And yet still they had unreleased songs from that session. Mm-hmm. They still... The 12-bar original doesn't make an appearance on this set, but there is one on the Beatles Anthology 2, which was an instrumental that they did during the same period. Yeah. It just wasn't that good.
4: No, it's not good.
3: They did a couple of takes, so they must have been thinking of making a record of it.
4: Yeah.
3: Put it away pretty quickly.
5: Yeah.
3: Incredible album.
5: No, it is incredible.
3: I think the takes, getting them bashed out was their priority, and there's not like a lot of finessing, you know, just... Yeah. Quick, got a basic track, let's sing on it.
4: Well, one of the tracks on this session thing, it's John's going, or it was a Paul, one of them, come on, let's go.
3: Yeah.
4: And it's, you know, I'm still mucking around with that. And 1, 2, 3, 4. Like, whoever it is really pushing them along. And some, I think
5: John
4: says, the red light's on, and Paul's like, yeah, I know. I can't think who it is, but it's a nice snapshot of them.
5: Yeah. But that was the change that needed to happen, I think, as a band. I mentioned this just before, but to what band does that sort of thing, where changing from, you know, from Help to Rubber Soul? It's a bit like Peppers, I suppose. No, and you're thinking, this is incredible. Mm. You know, who does it these days? You know,
3: every album was a quantum leap from the previous one. You know, and they never carried the same sound. Yeah. You know, 2 years. What were we talking about? We're talking about With the Beatles.
5: Mm.
3: Is that right? Yes, it is.
5: Well, that's right.
3: Their second album in two years prior to Rubber Soul is With the Beatles. And they're doing, you know, It Won't Be Long and stuff. And you know, incredible.
5: Yeah.
3: Quantum leap every album.
4: Yeah.
5: That's why we love them so much, right? Yeah. Because it's the change and the evolving as a band, you know. Be like Radiohead, right?
4: Well, I was going to say, I thought I'd get kicked down.
5: No, but I think they'd be like that.
4: I was thinking that they keep reinvent on changing. Themselves.
5: You've got to reinvent yourself. You can't be the same.
4: Yeah.
3: Just like Oasis. Oh, no, they didn't change at all. Yeah, sorry. Greatest album. I thought it was a new album. Radiohead were very different on every record.
5: Oh, every record. Yes,
4: which is why people went off them when they went a bit weird and want OK Computer over.
5: I don't mind some of those albums.
4: I like all their stuff. You know? I can find stuff of interest.
5: Yeah, that's right. So, anyway.
3: I would have loved if they'd finished that album. Some of those scratched demo vocals are really quite interesting, I think, that they just had redid the voices.
4: I've got the two biggest shit stirrers on the panel tonight. I'm not touching it.
5: Should we backtrack what we play tonight? Where we
3: I'm just about to hit buy it now on Greg.
4: I can give you a copy of OK Computer. If you don't have to buy it.
3: Listening, they might block my IP. They might let me buy it. I'm going to buy a ticket to this London gig.
5: I'm going to be controversial.
4: Oh, no.
3: Oh, good.
5: It's not like me at all. Yeah. But I reckon The Bench is a better album.
4: Than OK Computer.
5: Yeah.
4: Oh, yeah. It's.
5: I'll go through phases, but at the moment.
4: Well, The Bench is fabulous. But OK Computer... at the time was
5: probably the better,
4: but they all grow, you know. Hail the Thief's really good now, and at the time was like,
5: it's good.
4: And Amnesiac as well, was like, great. huh?
5: Yeah. but in rainbows and everything. It's, yeah, it goes on.
4: They're all good.
5: They're all good.
4: Shub's writing something. He's going to hold up the sign and say, shut the F up.
5: I know.
3: Make mental note. What did Oasis... did this band have more than one album?
5: But going back to what we were talking about, changing bands. Not many bands can do that. And I think they're one of the bands.
4: Well, I think Queen are a bit that way too, in a way.
5: Yeah, mm-hmm. Innuendo maybe.
4: See, I reckon the Beatles sort of set me up for bands that have to do different stuff all the time. Led Zepp's another one. Floyd. Elvis Costello. Yeah, you know, all those guys who just keep changing styles all the time. I'm sure that goes back to
5: Bon Jovi.
4: Beatles for me.
5: Bon Jovi. That was a joke, by the way. I was joking.
4: Status quo.
5: You know,
3: yeah. Daka, after Bon Scott.
5: After Bon Scott.
4: Yeah.
5: Anyway, let's go. We should backtrack what we played at the start of the show because.
4: So we start with "Free as a Bird." That's for you, Steve. Kernahan, long-time member of Let It Be Beatles, and own show for what it's worth on Monday nights at 7:30
3: right here on Win FM.
4: That's the one. Had some sad news. So that's for you and your family, Steve. Free as a Bird, did I say that's what the track was?
5: Yes, it is.
4: And after that,
5: We had All My Loving, which is the mono CD single version.
4: Just because.
5: Mm. And Savoy Truffle, which is my choice.
4: Mm. Just because.
5: Yeah.
3: And that was, I led to believe that might have been mono. Is that true?
5: It is a mono. Pastmasters, 2009 mono. Pastmasters.
4: What?
3: Yeah. I don't know. I've stymied him there. No, I thought the.
5: Well, the It's Free as a Bird or My Loving?
3: No, your one.
5: Yes, it was.
3: The third one. Yeah.
5: Yeah. Mono. Did I say mono?
4: Yeah.
3: Well, I was trying to find that out. Yeah.
5: Yeah, it was. Yeah. Long Tall Sally. Long Tall Sally. And that was your choice, Greg, wasn't it?
3: That's right. And Just Because. It was mono and it was from the Pastmasters.
5: Yeah.
4: No, it was Stereo from Pastmasters.
3: Oh, sorry. It was Stereo from Pastmasters.
4: You specifically said Stereo.
5: The cello.
4: Anyway.
3: I need to take my medication. I knew that. Long Tall Sally, Stereo from the Pastmasters.
5: Yeah, that's very good.
4: And then we went into the Rubber Soul stuff.
5: Yeah, it's great.
3: Excellent. And we're going to go to another couple of Rubber Soul tracks. And these they're on the tracks 3, 4, and 5 on the Sessions disc is three different versions. It's Norwegian Wood first version, take one.
5: Yeah.
3: That's track 3. We're going to play that. Track 4, Norwegian Wood second version, take 2. It's very similar to what we've had before on the Beatles anthology.
4: Mm.
3: It's just, I think it's, we had a different, I might be wrong, but I think it sounds like we had a different take of that, what they call the second version. So that they recorded it one night and then they've gone home and the next day, let's do it again, start from scratch. And that's why it is first version that was parked. They've done second version. Everyone's happy to go home. The next day, John says, I want to do it again. So there's a third version, which is now represented on here on track 5, third version. And they did, well, we're getting take 3 of that tonight. Because they've tried different approaches and the arrangement is slightly different, the tempo and stuff. So it's the same basic song. So we're going to hear a couple of them. We're going to hear take 1 of the first version and take 3 of the third version. Now, I think the first version doesn't even have the sitar on it at this point. It's not even a thing yet. So it's really interesting here, the development of this song.
6: This bird has flown, take 1.
7: I'll just give you the last one.
8: Tell me to work, tell me to work in the morning.
7: 1, 2, 3, 1, 2, 3.

0: Norwegian wood. No, this bird has flown. Take three.
1: Get out. Good thing, awesome. Are we on? Oh.

0: Drive My Car, take one.
1: Take it a little bit slower, Tom. I'll leave it at speed. That'll be that, right? One, two, three, four.

0: two.
1: It's the coming in.
2: One, two.

0: We can work it out. Take one.
1: Hey, cramp for two.
2: So remember the end.
1: I know how it goes, it's when it comes.
2: One, two, three, four.

0: was the right place.
1: Still, yeah.
2: It was great up to then, Pete.
3: How nice was that?
4: Fantastic. And whilst we have actually had that We Could Work It Out backing track as a collector's tape, it doesn't sound better than that.
3: No.
4: That's brilliant.
3: Really nice. And I don't know we had that intro, did we?
4: No, probably not.
3: Yeah.
4: Couldn't tell you right now. So yeah. Everything, you know, even if you're just getting a bit of chat and the thing was bootlegged, which isn't too many, they're different. As there are some bootlegs that are different and better than what's been on here, because, you know, sometimes they omit a couple of bits of chat that are quite interesting for political reasons or it's just too lame.
3: Yes.
4: Fantastic. Drive My Car takes one... we heard the Norwegian Woods, of course, as we described.
3: Mm. Or This Bird Has Flown as Norman Smith.
4: It was interesting, because in that last take he said Norwegian... This Bird Has Flown. Yeah. So it's an on-purpose correction.
3: Mm. So they've... He's floating around what it's called even then.
4: Yeah.
3: Unless,
4: been told by the artist.
3: Yeah, unless Norman's got it up the pole and has announced it This Bird Has Flown.
4: Well, he knew both.
3: Yeah.
4: So
3: yeah, it's interesting.
4: He knew both. It's like we've heard it before where he said, what's this one called? I'll just call it anything.
3: Yeah.
4: Or this one's Granny Smith. You know, just because he didn't have names, he just give him something. Got to write something down.
3: Yeah.
1: Yeah.
3: There's one for Mr. Kite. Someone says, you know, being...
4: For the benefit. Yeah, John's very corrective. Yeah, very specific. Yeah.
1: He loves using words, doesn't he?
3: It's straight off the poster, I suppose.
1: Yeah.
4: No, well, there
3: all,
4: you go.
3: All yeah. very nice. Oh, great. We'll do more of this later.
1: I really enjoyed that. That's awesome.
4: Drive My Car, yeah, that was fantastic to hear that. We never had alternates or anything from the Drive My Car recording session before, so to hear that's just so refreshing, you know.
3: So why don't we talk about the track that isn't represented and we play
4: So this is the thing. As much as I love to get a sessions disc, it's got 28 tracks. 26 of them were sessions. The last two were actually the remix of the stereo single Day Tripper, We Can Work It Out, because that's been their custom to add the closest single or the single that was done during that LP sessions that wasn't on the LP. A bit like your Penny Lane in your Strawberry Fields and whatever else others have occurred over the time. But 26 session tracks representing almost everything that was on Rubber Soul, except for a song called You Won't See Me, which I absolutely love that song.
1: Mm.
4: But I can't quite get it through the slight disappointment or frustration more so that they haven't given us a sessions-like version of We Can Work You Won't See Me. And I'm sure they'll say, but they did it in one take and it's exactly... all we've got is the record. And whilst I sort of don't believe that, perhaps that's true. It might be a one-take master, or they just overdubbed onto that basic track and then the record was born. There's not five versions and I will do it again tomorrow and I'm sick of that. I'll start it again the day after and all this. But they still can give us something. So I think whilst we've got a lot of backing tracks for quite a few of these Rubber Soul things, they can actually just even remix the record as we know it, give us something that you've never heard before.
3: Mm.
4: And like an a cappella or a vocals-only thing. Beach Boys have done it forever.
3: Sure. Mm.
4: You could have given us just the backing track for You Won't See Me, but well, we've got a lot of backing tracks, so why not give us something different to represent the song?
3: Well, you're right.
4: And it's just a bit wrong that it's not represented. And they did it with Revolver too. There's a song missing off that. Don't know what it is now, but annoying again. One whole song just doesn't get a sniff in the sessions. And I think, but you can just mix it to make it a new experience.
3: Sure. I mean, this is the guy who did Love.
4: Yeah, right. Oh, look. Hey, I know a guy that did this. Why don't we play a vocals-only mix of You Won't See Me? We have played this on show 1580, so not 9 shows ago, but it's still not on the Rubber Soul session. We gave it to them. Here it is.

0: Wow. That was a pretty brilliant pass on my condolences, yeah, I was going to say. That's not the right word.
1: Pass on your condolences to the Baron.
0: Well, yeah. To condolences to Apple for effing up and not putting something like that.
1: I mean, you know, Dicko was over there for all that time, not only knocking up the Savile Row experience, not the woman that works there, but organising the... clearly organising the Rubber Soul Super Deluxe Edition, but he couldn't get this.
0: He must have gone out to get the toaster sandwiches when they were compiling the album, I reckon.
1: We don't have any outtakes of You Won't See Me. Oh, don't worry about it.
0: Quick, Dicko's not here. Let's get on.
1: Just tell him about the app, that door we're getting back in for 3 Savile Row. He'll be into that.
2: Mm, that was good. That was a great vocal.
1: Well, it's a good one to have as an acapella because there's no middle eight guitar solo leaving dead air or anything. It's all vocal all the way through. Right. There's no editing in that. Yeah. It's just the vocal.
2: And the harmony is just incredible.
1: Yeah. Three-part harmony. It's fantastic.
2: Yeah. What a voice Paul had.
1: Well, know. They're all... And
2: Once Upon a Time. It's great, you know. He's...
1: And John and George were there to save him.
2: Fantastic. Oh, wow. Yeah.
1: No, you're right.
2: Yeah, it was brilliant.
1: Yeah, yeah.
2: Please thank the Baron.
1: You know, I will.
2: Yeah, so I'll give my regards.
1: Hope to pass that on soon.
2: Yeah, that's right.
1: All righty.
2: All right.
0: Well, we were going to try this because I'm always saying, Sam, we're not doing the laptop anymore because it always ifs up. and we only get one channel something.
2: Now the pressure's on.
0: Or you fade it up halfway through the song. Or
1: yeah, he's got the volume turned down on the laptop.
2: I'll become the mixing engineer, don't I, really? Yeah,
0: so turn your volume up. To close to full, but not full.
2: It's full. Okay, not to full.
0: And
2: what should I mention? What we're playing? Or?
0: Absolutely. Well, let me.
1: You've got to have the theme music.
0: All right.

0: Ladies and gentlemen, we present Up in the Boots.
1: That one saved only for you and Joe, the young hipsters.
2: Yeah, I was doing, I was nearly off my seat then, starting to dance, and doing the old Disco Inferno.
3: Is that John Travolta?
2: John Travolta.
1: I don't know.
2: That was good. Really enjoyed that. Good stuff. It's my turn tonight, isn't it? So I've chosen something different tonight. So a bit of an R&B track, if you want to call it, or soul, or from 1964.
3: It seems appropriate that we're doing Rubber Soul tonight.
2: It is, isn't it? Rubber Soul. So this track was released in 1964. I'll give you a clue.

0: All right, that was Shake by Sam Cooke, and the album was called Ain't That Good News, which was released in 1964.
1: Wow.
2: Nice.
0: I was dancing away in my seat there. It was great.
3: It was really good. I'd never heard that song.
0: And you picked it, Greg?
3: I picked the artist.
0: Yeah, you did.
3: But I didn't know the song. Never heard that song.
0: Yeah, so...
3: do you think that was a single?
0: It was a single, yeah. It does sound it charted number 7 on the Billboard, whatever it was, the US Billboard.
3: That's amazing.
0: And R&B chart number 2.
3: It's got Beatles connection, as you probably well know. You know, the Neil Aspinall guy in A Hard Day's Night was called Shake.
0: Oh.
3: Oh, no. I wonder if they took the name Sam Cooke's record.
2: But you know, anyway. I've said to you that you're weird before.
3: Although Hard Days was done a bit earlier, March, April. I don't know when Sam's record came out. Maybe he pinched the name.
0: 1964.
3: Yeah, do you know which month?
0: What month? No, I don't know.
3: No, that's
0: month.
3: Okay. Him being in America probably took a while to see Hard Days, probably about August.
0: Yeah.
3: But then
0: he
3: could have got the idea. Oh, I got this great idea.
2: Yeah, could have.
0: Well, he was inspired by hearing Bob Dylan's Blowing in the Wind.
3: Oh, well, that's ruined it for me.
0: That's what he's sort of making up. But yeah.
2: The ants are my friends.
0: Yeah. That's right. The ants are my friends. But yeah, what an artist and what a track. And he died, you know, very young. He was only 33.
2: Yeah.
0: He passed away that same year.
2: Same year, 64.
3: Murdered, not
0: murdered.
3: Taken.
0: Yeah. Murdered, correct. Same year, 1964, December the 11th.
3: Wow.
2: So he might have never seen Hard Day's Night, sure.
3: Well, he might have been the last song he wrote.
0: Maybe, but...
3: Who knows? There's a book in this somewhere.
0: Yeah.
2: But what impresses me more than anything is Sher picking.
3: Oh, yes!
2: I thought that was really good for you.
0: No, Greg.
2: I was thinking of Otis Redding and Wilson Pickett, heavily
0: influenced.
2: Yeah.
3: Wilson Pickett would have been
0: Aretha Franklin
3: and Pickett. Dare I say it?

0: Would have been a good pick.
1: Good pick, yeah.
2: Stevie Wonder, that sort of.
0: No, yeah. It didn't have the Stevies for me.
2: But more, yeah. Well, sort of,
1: so it's very impressive.
2: Otis Redding.
1: And you remember hearing that on radio when it was a hit?
2: Yeah,
0: it was on the Jive Buddy remix.
2: I was born 10 years later, actually.
0: So.
1: Well,
0: you listened to 3AK, didn't you?
2: Yeah, that's right. 3AK.
1: According to Facebook, there's a TARDIS in this studio that you can head backwards and forwards in time.
2: Oh, right.
1: From, so yes, I'm told. So you might have whipped back for. Said, oh, yep. Gav says, up with the Beatles, I better whip back.
2: Yeah,
0: that was a good pick.
2: So much stuff you can pick during that in the 60s, isn't there? I mean,
0: there's so much.
2: You know, this is. I love this segment because you know you learn
1: we all do
2: new stuff and
0: absolutely. It's a segment which will won't go away.
2: Absolutely. Yep.
1: I think you're right with that.
2: Yeah.
0: Well done.
2: Mm.
0: And look. I had a couple of choices for the next bracket, and the second of which we put off until later in the show because it's really not that good. But this one that we are going to play is very much that good. Now, most listeners know I was harping on a couple of weeks ago and the week before that about the 48-track multi-track recordings of Freeza Bird and Real Love, the Beatles' 1994 and 1995 reunion songs, the Threetles, as they were called, Paul, George, and Ringo, and using the voice of John Lennon. Off earlier demo cassette recordings. Those 48-track multis, as they're called, the recording sessions, have got out into private hands, you know, public hands, I suppose, and circulating amongst some collectors, which is very nice because some dudes will run them up on a multi-track system and do their own little mixes. And I spent about 20-25 minutes today, and I know Kev, you're a sound engineer, you'll probably say, what did you do with the rest of the time? Did you make a couple of cups of coffee or something when you hear this? Because you ain't spent it on mixing, probably.
1: I would never be so presumptuous as that.
0: But look, this is a very much a Paul and George quick mix of Real Love. Now, there's 48 tracks with different sounds and voices and instruments on it. I use 7. So half of the time is which 7, right? Before you even decide how loud they'll be and which side of the speakers they'll appear in. Mm. So there was two acoustic guitar tracks, that's easy for me to say. One Paul main lead vocal, so it's got Paul McCartney's lead vocal, no John Lennon. But it's his harmony track, but he's sort of singing it as lead all the way through.
1: Yeah.
0: Quite interesting. There's two tracks of backing vocals, George and Paul, and I've mixed them up high because they're just to die for, really. I love that stuff.
1: Yep.
0: And there's two of the electric guitar tracks, and there were 4 electric guitar tracks, so I've only used 2 of them, right? So it's sort of a bit acoustic until it becomes not acoustic. There's no drumming in there, there's none of the lots of finessing bits and bobs. So let's have a listen to a quick mix of Paul and George doing Real Love.

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3: A, you keep churning out the same stuff, or B, you reinvent yourselves, like the Beatles did with Sgt. Pepper.

0: don't know.
1: Nice.
2: What was that?
0: Yeah, well, the dialogue was from the In Excess miniseries from many years ago. I think it was called Never Tell Us Apart. And there's several Beatles references throughout that. And just a Sgt. Pepper and reprise that I knocked up today just to have them both together.
1: How long did it take you to knock? I'm just comparing notes here. You just had the two channels over. To be fair,
0: about 20 minutes.
1: Nice. Any cups of tea?
0: No, it was as I've said a million times. I get inspired just as I'm about to leave.
1: Yeah.
0: So no,
1: mine was done at about 3 o'clock too.
0: No, this was like 6:45.
1: Oh my lord!
0: I'm thinking I'm going to leave. Pick Sherba.
1: Oh my lord, I'll just quickly knock up a seven-minute track.
0: Make myself beautiful, and I managed to get there 5 minutes late.
1: Which is really good.
0: Yeah. Anyway, so that's what that was. And before that was Wonderful Real Love, mix.
1: Yeah. Oh, well, yeah, it was a revealing mix. Harmonies up high, guitar licks, those gorgeous acoustic guitars. One of, as you know very well, is 12-string.
0: Lovely sound.
1: All outrageously raw in the wind.
2: Oh, that was brilliant.
1: Stuff. But it was fabulous, to hear it like that.
2: And it was a good...
1: And Paul singing lead, we'll call it lead vocal. He sang the main vocal line all the way through in lieu of John. He was doubling with John on the record to give his vocal more clarity, you know, because it was being whipped in from a cassette with a piano ringing around it.
0: I remember him at the time, or maybe I've heard it later, where they said he doubled the piano all the way through for both tracks, so they could zip in and out.
1: I could always... The Real Love record, I always heard John's drop-ins because the piano led just momentarily before John's voice. You know, they made this new track and then they just put John's voice in where it was needed in little bits. I could always hear those drop-ins because the piano gave it away. There was no malware, you know, Peter Jackson stuff where they could isolate the voice track only. But, you know...
0: It was brilliant. It's still brilliant.
1: It's still brilliant. But strangely enough, I mean, it's all very well to say so, but you can almost mix that at home and make that piano go away.
0: Well, yeah, now.
1: Yeah, yes, exactly.
0: I mean, it's a real mind F for me to think you've been given a tape of John Lennon.
1: Yeah.
0: Now make it work. And, oh, by the way, the entire...
1: And his piano's out of tune and he's not keeping time.
0: Yep, and there's a horrible buzz throughout it all.
1: Oh, that was the other song. Well, that took another 20-something years, 40 years later, 30 years later.
0: And it's recorded on a shitbox cassette on top of a piano.
1: No, I think you mean boombox.
2: Boombox. Boombox.
0: I think you're probably right there.
2: He loved those boomboxes, didn't he, John?
0: And and not only that, the entire world is going to be breathing down your neck.
1: Because it's got to be good.
0: Yeah. I mean, man, oh, man.
1: I know.
0: Jeff Lynne deserves a medal for that.
2: Yeah, I agree.
0: And he's the perfect person for it.
2: What a job. Perfect.
0: Yeah. So there you go.
2: That was great.
0: And and I threw in Real Love from Once Upon a Time.
1: Yes,
2: the anthology,
1: which was the little compilation from the John Lennon anthology. Yes. And that just complemented it beautifully because that's John's original demo. Sounded like the vocal that we heard on the official Beatles reunion song. He did Real Love a few times, but that sounded like the right one.
0: Yeah, it did.
1: So just got John in the piano. We heard Paul sing it. On the one before, which is quite amazing.
0: Brilliant. Brilliant.
1: I don't have a George track where he's singing it all the way through. Sorry, he didn't.
2: Yeah.
1: He just didn't. He did all this other marvellous stuff.
2: Yeah, the guitar playing.
1: Oh, and the harmonies.
2: And the harmonies was brilliant. That was great.
0: Yeah.
1: The greatest thing is middle, that footage.
0: Middle 8-bit.
1: I know.
0: Like, what the hell?
1: I know.
0: I think I said, what the hell?
1: You said those two words surrounded by another one.
0: Yeah.
1: Yes, exactly. Nicely said, Kev.
2: Yeah, very good, Kev. Yeah.
0: All right. Compliments again to the BM.
1: His work is done.
2: The BM.
0: BM.
2: The BM.
1: The big man. The big man.
0: Hello to all diabetics out there. They know what BM means.
2: BM.
0: All right. Good. Let's head back to Arsehole again.
1: Nice.
0: We want to choose a track used by... now, what I want...
1: Well, I've got a hankering for track 10, as we call it.
0: All right, let's hanky you.
1: If I needed someone, take one backing track. But that won't be all we play. Sammy will find something.
2: Yeah, yeah, for sure.
0: All right, well, let's get that going and then we'll choose something.
1: All from the new SDE, as we call it.
0: Mm-hmm. All right, here we go.
3: If I needed someone, take one.
4: Okay, here we go now.
3: Okay. One.
5: If I need someone, take one.

0: done well.
1: And this week's willing couple number is a young couple living in Reading, Sussex. And they've won this week's golden dress. Are you ready for it?

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4: That's what I'm talking about.
5: We're back.
6: We are back.
5: And
6: What did we hear?
5: Wow.
6: We
5: played We Can Work It Out. That was Paul's demo. Well, did we play something beforehand? We did, didn't we? If I Needed Someone.
7: Take one backing track.
5: Yeah, backing
7: very
5: track.
7: Very nice.
5: That was very, very nice. And then we followed through with We Can Work It Out, which is a Paul's demo, which is
6: hideously disappointing.
5: Disappointing.
7: It was our great hope, that one.
5: Yeah.
7: Because that has been bootlegged forever, and it was played during the Lost Lennon tapes in the late 1980s from John Lennon's tapes.
5: Mm.
7: Hence the crashing in at around about 54-second mark of John dubbing in a new recording over the top of the old Beatle demo of Paul singing. We don't know when John did that. My guess is it's probably in the later 60s or possibly the 70s. Who knows? But we always had that. But when they listed it as coming up on the new Rubber Soul, we all thought and hoped that Paul's tape would be complete.
5: Mm.
7: His own copy of it. Did he give John the original? Did he just give him a dub? And we were thinking, this is it. We're going to get the whole thing. No. Sadly, our hopes have been dashed. It is the only tape, but it does sound, it's in master quality, but sadly it's exactly as per the Lost Lennon tapes and the boots.
5: Yeah.
7: Although they've just given us a bit of what John did just to help us understand what happened to the demo. Why isn't the whole demo on there? You know, because if they fade it out, everyone would be crying out about it. You have to demonstrate what happened.
5: Yeah.
7: Yes, John recorded over it. He didn't think I needed it anymore. It's probably... The record's been out, sold 10 million billion copies, and it's just an old tape.
5: Yeah, that's right.
7: Yeah. So that was the only great disappointment, apart from the You Won't See Me and the What Goes On demo wasn't on there. Apart from those little kinks, it's been very nice.
5: Very nice. No, very good.
6: Well, there isn't much they can do about that, I suppose.
7: No. We just hoped that there was a master tape with it all complete. But John must have had the only tape.
6: Isn't there some device where you can hear what's underneath a tape?
7: Unrecord it.
6: Isn't there something they're talking about that
7: there
6: existing?
7: There is such a thing. Mm. And it has to be the primary tape. We assume John didn't record over it twice.
6: Mm.
7: But if he just recorded it once over the top, there is some
5: software.
7: Stuff.
5: Really?
7: Apparently.
5: Okay.
7: I don't understand it, but there is talk of it.
6: Yeah,
7: don't know if it's going to happen. Look, if he had told me, we'd be taken down to the violin on All You Need Is Love or something 3 years ago. I would have laughed at you. Now we can bloody do it.
6: Yeah.
7: Clean as.
5: That's incredible.
6: Yeah. Oh, well, at least they left in the, are you ready for it? Which I always like.
5: Crazy man.
6: Yeah. I can just see him stone out of his head
7: one of those goonish type tapes.
5: He would have been very dangerous and funny guy.
6: But it's where he had the tape backwards for, what was it, Rain?
7: Yes, he had Tails Out. Yeah.
6: I figure it's a similar sort of a thing.
7: He's
6: stoned. Does this stupid bloody thing. What's this bit of stupid tape? Oh, that'll do, record.
7: Yeah.
6: Oh, man.
7: But that's... He was into it, wasn't he?
5: Yeah, he was. Yeah, he was always into that.
6: Yeah, and he's just probably going, well, it's just McCartney, you know. I can get him to sing it any other time. Wouldn't be like us going, oh my God, yeah. What are you doing?
7: We've lost the tape to Let It Be Beatles show 853. What are we going to do? Oh my God.
6: Yeah, I know that feeling.
7: And then, well, Sam, yeah, might have been Nowhere Man.
5: Nowhere Man. That was the take five of the backing track. Was it the second version?
7: Yep.
5: Yeah, which is great.
7: And really cool.
5: Really cool.
7: Mm. Really cool again. Mm. Just amazing, really. I mean, that long, like almost a click track, wasn't it?
6: Yeah, for sure.
7: To get the tempo, yeah. And then they start.
6: Yeah.
7: Well, it's fantastic. All this is all new. Mm. I talked about the We Can Work It Out demo as being not new, but, you know, the proper studio stuff's all new.
6: Sure.
7: Yeah. It's fantastic.
5: Oh, it's good. It's really good. Is it your favourite out of the
7: of, box set? Or of what, these box sets?
5: What do you reckon, guys?
7: I don't...
5: It's hard, isn't it?
6: It's
7: not
5: my favourite. The White Album's probably the best.
6: But that's my favourite Beatles album.
7: Yeah.
5: Because we got that bonus.
7: I mean, that's just incredible. Yeah. You've got all the proper issue demos, which was unique to that album anyway, to have those demos recorded.
5: I love
7: the Abbey Road one.
6: Mm.
5: Yeah, that's good too. Yeah.
7: Pepper's amazing. I don't know. It's not my favourite, but I love them all.
5: I don't have to have
7: a favourite. I'm not in love with the Let It Be one so much because we had so much Let It Be stuff forever and ever anyway. Yeah. To have an official box set wasn't like, oh my God, I've never heard any of these before.
6: Yeah, that's true.
7: You know, that's the only one. Yeah. It's a bit more, I don't dive into that.
5: Mm. Yeah.
6: And I don't think there was as much material on it as these
7: the
6: ones.
7: Funny thing about, yeah, that's right.
5: They had the original album.
6: That's true.
5: Glenn Johns' album, didn't they?
7: Yeah, they gave us a Get Back acetate, which was sort of, it was a good thing to do.
5: Yeah, with Don't Let Me Down on there.
7: Probably because there's only so much they recorded in Apple, and we'd heard a lot of bootlegs from Twickenham, so tends to be that we think we've heard some of those, but we might actually be not the same ones.
5: Yeah.
7: Great stuff.
5: Good stuff.
7: All right. Good. Well, speaking of great stuff, we're going to
5: go back.
7: A different spelling of great.
5: Yeah. We're going to go back to 1971 when... Frank Zappa.
6: I know he's staring at him. He's like Pete Townsend behind McCartney Orchestra.
5: Good old Zappa. We love Zappa. I do anyway. Frank Zappa met Lennon for the first time back in 1971. And I've managed to get a bit of an interview together. And
7: you did well. Frank's been dead for a while.
5: He's been dead for a while. But he keeps on releasing stuff, though.
7: Oh, it's the interview, I mean.
5: It's the TARDIS,
6: I keep telling you.
5: Anyway, but he did defend Lennon, you know, back in 66.
7: Yeah.
5: For his comments on, you know, that we are bigger than, you know what. You know.
7: Oh, you know what.
5: Yeah. So
7: Bigger than Rod.
5: Bigger than Rod. That's right. But Frank strongly defended John.
6: He said
5: he should have retracted that statement. You know, instead,
7: he said that John should have.
5: Yeah, should have retracted that statement.
6: Well, that's not defending.
7: that's saying he's guilty.
5: No, he said that, you know, that John was actually, he argued that Lennon had correctly identified how important it was at the time. So,
7: to
5: the young people. But anyway.
7: That's all.
5: So he should have not retracted the statement.
7: I see.
5: My language wasn't great.
7: He should not have apologised.
6: Yes.
5: No.
7: He only apologised if it was taken out of context. And I'm sorry for... I said what I said, now it's all this. I'm sorry that it's been taken this way.
5: This context, that's what he apologised. That's the misunderstanding.
6: Yes.
5: Anyway, they did meet a final in 1971, and there was a bit of an issue, which we'll play the interview and the song and talk about it when we get back after the... Hopefully this works. Let's have a look. Okay, here we go.
4: Can you describe how John Lennon came to perform with you at the Fillmore?
8: No problem. A journalist knocked on my door at a hotel called 1/5 Avenue at about 2 o'clock in the afternoon on the day of that show, and he was waiting there at the door. This man writes for the Village Voice. He was waiting there at the door with a tape recorder in his hand, and you know, I just crawled out of bed, my hair sticking out all over the place, and you know, my eyes were twirling like that. 2 o'clock in the afternoon is very early to wake up if you played two shows in a night. And he says, "Hi, Frank, I'd like to introduce you to John Lennon." And he was, you know, sticking the mic at me like, "Oh, I'm going to go eek, or something like that. So I said, okay, come in. And the first thing he said to me is, you're not as ugly as I thought you'd be. Which leads me to wonder about the strength of his glasses, because I'm as ugly as I ever was. I'm just as ugly now as I was then. And it's a great credit to Mr. Lennon that he wasn't shocked by all of this. So he came in, and we talked for a few minutes, and I asked him whether he wanted to play with us at the concert at the Fillmore East that night, and he did. And we just happened to have a recording truck there because we were recording the shows for another purpose, and the tapes were made. Now, here's the bad part. During the performance, when Lennon was on stage with Yoko, we played one of my songs called King Kong. And the deal that was made, according to the usage of the tapes, was he got to use the tapes for his purpose, I got to use the tapes for my purpose. He released part of that performance on an album called Sometime in New York and changed the name of the song King Kong to Jam Rag and gave himself and Yoko writing and publishing credit on the song. Now, obviously, this song has a melody and chord changes. Somebody did write it, and it was not them. So, whoops.
4: Ooh. Did you ever do anything about it?
8: Not yet.

0: Yeah, there you go. A bit of Zappa and King Kong was the actual song, but that was renamed to Jam Rag on the John Lennon and Yoko album, Sometime in New York. And yeah, it was quite interesting hearing the interview and the song itself. But it is available, this performance, isn't it? It's on not the whole thing, I don't think, but there's...
1: On footage. Yeah, there was a single camera. It's a pro shot. But it was just like a house camera, the Fillmore East.
2: Mm.
0: Yeah.
1: Time-coded.
0: Yeah.
1: One of the Zappa or the Lennon estate, I think it's probably the Lennon estate, had a copy, and it liked tons of stuff leaked out in the 80s when they produced Imagine John Lennon.
0: Yeah.
1: And a sizable hole in the side of the ship and stuff poured out of it. And that's when that turned up, amongst many other things. The Oh I Love thing that ran for 20 minutes.
2: Mm.
1: Yeah. Unbelievable.
2: Yeah. It's pretty poor form that would go out with all the lawyers and all the usual people.
1: John must have just written down, oh, that's just a jam we did. We'll call it Scumbag.
0: Jam Rag.
1: Just made up names of what he thought was improv.
0: Yeah.
1: Not knowing.
2: Yeah.
1: That's been led through a song that was Zappa's.
2: I can sort of see it.
0: Yeah. It's funny though what Len said about Zappa though. You're such a good looking guy.
2: Not really. Not as ugly as I thought you'd be.
1: I mean, to be fair, you don't have to.
0: Oh no.
1: You know, you can't imagine John being so needy. He's still a Frank Zappa song. Yeah. He wrote A Day in the Life and Lucy in the Sky.
2: When was this?
0: 71.
2: So this before George got done for My Sweet Lord?
1: Yeah.
0: Yeah, yeah, it is, isn't it?
2: Okay.
0: Yeah.
2: Because you'd think you'd be really wary after that.
0: That's right.
2: Yeah.
0: But anyway, interesting interview and the song.
1: I mean, sometime in New York City, it's had a bit of a checkered history, as we all know, but even when it was given when the Lennon estate went through all the John records years and years ago, I think they made it into a single CD or a double CD, and they dropped all that stuff.
2: Yeah.
1: Did it make an appearance?
0: That's a good point.
2: I'll tell you in a few minutes, because I think I've got it here, but then they dropped it.
1: And then new thing, the 70, or the Power to the People,
0: It's
1: not even in there. that's the least of your problems, mate, you know.
0: There's other stuff in there. Yeah, that's a good point, actually. It's missing all that stuff, isn't
1: John's
0: it?
1: John's whole concept is just out the door. Yoko can't stand up and speak to it, you know.
0: Yeah, yeah.
1: Sean's got the big stick out.
0: Yeah, that's right. Anyway.
1: Nice.
0: Good stuff.
1: All right. Well, that's grand.
0: Yeah.
1: What I see over there, young Kevin, you've gone vinyl crazy.
2: Not only
1: have you had Frank on the platter.
2: Yeah. But
1: as I say.
2: Well, it was on the platter. It just wasn't playing.
1: Don't say that. This is really playing.
2: This is going to play.
1: You said to me some months, weeks, years ago, what was it? Pick A, B, or C?
2: One of them.
1: Paul McCartney. McCartney 2 album. I think it was his first album on Columbia. I'm not sure if that's true, but I think it's true. When Paul shifted from Capitol over to Columbia Records, it's probably wrong.
2: No, I think that's wrong.
1: It could be true. We'll say it could be true. Anyway, America had the coming up single like the rest of the world, and unlike the rest of the world, the Americans flipped it over and played the B-side, which is the coming up live in Glasgow, which was the B-side for Australia and the UK, who had the studio version of coming up, which is quite different from the live Wings recording, right? Mm. They're vastly different. But the Americans had the live Wings recording from 79, in December 79. The problem was, when the album was coming out, that track's not on it. That's got the studio version, and the hit isn't on there. The live track is not on the McCartney 2 album. So Columbia decided, and Kev, you've got the sticker there, they decided to solve that problem for the dreadfully needy American audience, and they included a one-sided single and a big hype sticker on the front of the said McCartney 2 album that said, includes bonus 7-inch single of Coming Up, live version. And inside on the Columbia label, in a nice little factory Columbia bag, was a one-sided single running at 33 and a third of the Coming Up Live in Glasgow, because it has to be in there, right? Because that's the hit single, the lead track.
2: Mm-hmm.
1: Otherwise, the Americans can't buy the album. the single.
2: Or they could buy the single.
1: Yeah. Oh, well, and see, no, album. But I don't know. Did the regular... Oh, well, that's right. They could have bought the Coming Up single, which had the live B-side.
2: Hmm.
1: But Columbia decided to insert it into the album as a one-sider.
2: Yeah.
1: And it's not thousands and thousands. It was certainly in the initial release, but not all of them.
2: Hmm.
1: There seemed to be a short-lived thing for the initial burst, which we have a copy here tonight. Number one single this week was Paul McCartney, Coming Up, for the week ending 28th of June 1980. This single was a not for sale thing. It's got a catalogue number, but it hit number one in America.
2: Mm.
1: Yeah, they needed it in the album. So we're going to play I can't say that I've ever played this, and I've had this record since the early 80s. So 46 years, let's call it, 45.
2: It might be a different take.
1: But I wonder if Bernie Dalglish is on it. I might have trimmed that off because no one knows who he is over there.
2: I don't know who he is.
0: Yeah.
1: He's a soccer player.
2: Oh, well, there's why I don't know.
0: Oh, Kenny Dalglish.
1: Oh, Kenny, not Bernie. Kenny
0: Dalglish. He's a good player.
2: Even more reason why I don't know. He's not the right name. All right, we're going to do
1: it. Apart from that. Yeah. Let's do it.
0: All right.

0: Kenny Dalglish.
1: Yeah.
0: Close friend of Bernie.
2: That's his brother.
1: Well, Kenny was a huge player for Liverpool.
0: Liverpool.
1: And 1979.
0: Yeah.
1: And he was...
0: Absolutely.
1: Yeah.
0: The big great. Man.
1: He was. Number seven.
0: Number one, actually, in the 28th of June, on my head, because that was him.
1: Yeah.
0: Yeah, on the American charts. Yeah. Very nice. Very and nice. I was a bit interested to hear then, to remind myself, did they leave that on?
1: Yeah.
0: Or did they, like, you know, it's on the B-side of the studio coming up, but would they have, as the featured single, left that refrain on there? But yes, of course they have.
1: I wonder if Kenny knows about that.
0: Yeah, oh, he probably does. I think he'd be pleased as punch. The Glasgow gig, which we as Beatles fans all know very well, because there's a complete recording of that whole
1: which
0: concert.
1: Is called The Flight.
0: The Last Flight.
1: Last Flight, yeah. Which is a brilliant CD, isn't it? It's great.
0: It's a brilliant CD, double album, complete soundboard. It's taken from Lawrence Juber's own cassette copy. It was a fully recorded and mixed concert.
1: Oh, awesome.
0: It's badly named because it wasn't their last flight, because they last flight was at the Hammersmith Odeon in London.
1: Yeah.
0: But beside all that, it's wonderful.
2: I was only expecting you to know this, but when did barcodes come into effect?
0: In the 80s.
2: 1980?
0: I don't know.
2: Because there's one here. I would have thought they didn't exist then.
0: Well, I worked with barcode technology in my work in 88 for records management, but I think they were used, and Universal Product Code was well known then. Mm. So it's not, I don't know the answer, but likely they could have been.
2: I'm just surprised to see it on a 1980.
1: Like a scan gun. Yeah.
2: I thought it was
0: could be
2: more
0: 81,
2: like
0: 2 or 3. I don't know. Yeah. That's an American album.
2: Yeah. So I'm wondering if it's later how you ended up scoring the single still.
0: Yeah.
2: Anyway.
1: Good one.
0: Don't know.
2: All right, let's keep going because we're going to run out of time. So you want to OD these? Would you like OD?
0: No, I've had enough things. Yeah. Do you want me to introduce them as well?
2: Yeah, why not?
0: Oh, what? A couple more from Rubber Soul?
2: Yeah.
0: Is that the way we're going?
2: Yeah.
0: Okie dokie. Track 18 and 19 off disc 2 at home for Train Spotters that have got the new Super Deluxe. I'm looking through you. Second version, takes 2 and 3. Second version. So they had a first version. I think one of those might have been on the Beatles anthology all those years ago, the CD thing. And this is great. I'm looking through you. Second version. Couple of takes.
3: I'm looking through you. Take 2.
4: I'm looking through you. Take 2.
5: I'm looking through you. Take 2.
6: You come in there then. Just now.

0: Did I make a mistake there, not do two solos? Did I not do two?
1: Wild Turkey Surprise!
2: Wild Turkey Surprise!

0: And rest in peace, Pete Ham and Tommy Evans, who must surely be spinning around in their graves.
1: No, you didn't.
2: That was
1: that
2: horrendous.
1: I Can't Live?
0: It was. It was. Wasn't exactly a Beatles song, but I've got a few versions of this.
2: Yeah, I was suffocating, to be honest with you.
0: I knew it was going to be crook, but I didn't think it was going to be this crook. Yeah.
1: What I find most disturbing about Pete Pegler, or whatever you call him.
0: Pegleg Pete.
2: What a photo.
1: Is the name of the album is It's a Beautiful World. There's no evidence of that on this record.
0: No.
2: That is just such a bad cover, isn't it? Look at that.
0: You did hear the music, didn't you?
1: It's a cross between Tony Barber and Tony Gregg. The cricket player and the television host.
0: Oh, I know.
2: Polydor. What would Polydor's sign
0: work
2: up
0: with both? I know his name, James Pickler. He must have been on, Don Lane shows and things. He must have been.
1: Was he Aussie?
0: Yeah.
1: Oh, God. Never heard of him.
0: Oh, no, I definitely knew his face somewhere.
1: Did sound for him.
0: I don't think so. I think it's a bit before.
1: Don't you call him 3DB James?
0: that's somebody else. So this is 1975.
1: Nice. Thanks for the warning.
0: Produced by John Frantz.
1: Shows.
0: But
1: he would have been on Mike Walsh show at lunchtime for sure.
0: It's something like, I don't know exactly about.
2: At the Swagman. He probably played at the Swagman.
1: Oh, don't even bring up the Swagman. I went past there today and I thought of getting the theme song for tonight and I forgot about it.
0: Don't put that in my head. Once it's in my bloody head, I can't get rid of it. So if anybody wants to hear this album, James Pegler, It's a Beautiful World, you can also
1: write a stamp self-addressed envelope to Gavin Myers and he'll send you out a CDR.
2: Or you go to any op shop and you see for 50 cents.
0: Yeah. Even less. Well, so you can hear The Way We Were. You can hear What a Beautiful World, Vincent, She, Touch Me in the Morning.
2: Ooh.
0: Sing.
1: Are they two songs?
0: Yes. So there you go. Okay, so that's Wild Turkey for Surprise, and I think it's unanimous that was freaking awful.
1: Yeah. Right. Oh, that's been your pleasure.
2: Hey, Gabe, is the cover a bit damaged there? It looks a bit.
0: Yeah, I think a mouse or something decided to have a go at it as well. Yeah, I think that's one's going to be filed. So thanks, which grandma's this? Yes.
2: Yeah.
0: Grandmother Myers. Thank you for that.
2: Thank you. Thanks for sharing.
1: Well, from the bad to the abyss, I dare say.
0: All right, we're just going to hit it, or are you going to...
1: Oh, okay. Well, are we wrapping up or just playing it? All right, all I'm going to say is I apologise, and listen to this stainless steel mix from 1983.

0: I apologise.
1: So, don't apologise. It was more interesting than the original.
0: I know.
2: Probably was, yeah.
0: It's like his bubblegum record for that year, of which there's many.
1: Yeah, unfortunately.
2: Yeah.
0: There you go.
2: Yeah, it's true.
0: I felt I was in the safe place to play it tonight.
2: Yeah, yeah.
1: Well, especially after James Pegler.
0: Oh, only because of James Pegler. He made it sound good.
2: You doubted he made it sound good, yeah. Didn't he?
1: No, that was interesting to hear, but it's a crappy song, let's face it, from a crappy album. So there you go.
0: Crappy
1: written and authorised by...
0: Sam Bowden.
1: Yes, by the man. By the
2: got
1: colonel.
2: Love the band.
0: Yeah. All right, you've got some news, Dungeon Lane, the music.
2: Yes,
0: which
2: yes, it's getting released on digital on the 7th
0: of October. The streaming
2: which
0: platforms?
2: Is, yeah, streaming platforms. Mm-hmm. And it's coming out on vinyl in December. So the actual date in December is...
0: Nice.
2: Oh, let me get it up. But it's
0: and will that December be a Zoetrope as well, where he's played a record and he's dropping his pants or something when the label spins around? Or?
1: Doesn't matter. You can say what you like, Sam, because the podcast has just run out.
2: Oh,
1: so.
2: Is it? No, okay. Yeah.
1: Doesn't matter. That means I'll be...
2: Just a 2LP coming out on the 9th of December. That's all I've got here.
1: And so. Disc, are they releasing into the CD?
2: Yeah, it's a CD as well. Yeah, CD and vinyl on the 9th and a digital release on the 7th.
0: But don't forget, Sam, your double vinyl, he's like, he only got three legs. Yeah, it's only got three sides. It's blank on one side, remember?
1: My album, it got three sides.
2: But you get the bonus tracks, yeah.
0: Nice.
2: Yeah. Gatefold.
0: Well, I'm sure Gray will have those in next week.
1: Well
2: we'll be, yeah.
1: So we'll find out who's here.
2: Yeah.
0: I'm going to Mount Panorama Bathurst.
2: Yeah.
1: Good luck with
0: go
1: that.
0: Go forward. Sam, you're not going.
2: Not going, no.
0: No. Go,
2: go South Hallis. Melbourne. Yeah. Saturday night. Sell out at Amy Stadium.
0: Nice.
2: If they win, I'm not going to be around, I think, for a few days.
1: Well, I won't say that.
2: No, I won't say.
0: The red scene will be flowing.
2: The blue and white, yeah. No, it's been great, guys. Enjoyed
0: good idea. It's been great fun.
2: Good stuff.
1: So, yeah.

Hi, I'm Graham Dickinson. I started Let It Be Beatles in 1992. We have some Beatle experts on this show and we're still going strong. 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

0: Hey, I'm Lara Bingle and I'm a litterer.
1: Hey, I'm Nick Giannopoulos and I'm a litterer too.
2: And I'm Russell Gilbert and I'm a litterer.
1: We're all litterers.
0: That's why we joined Litterers Anonymous.
1: Yeah, and now they're making us tell you guys about it.
2: So, yeah, this is us telling you about it.
1: Yeah, we're telling you about it. Yeah.
2: Stop littering.
1: Stop littering, yeah.
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Tom Tom lived for all he could give, and he stood by his father's side. 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

take my hand and come with me, because you look so fine that I really want to make you mine. I said you look so fine that I really want to make you mine. 4, 5, 6, come on and get your kicks. Now you don't need

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1: 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You'll be surprised. So go on, give it a go. Find out more at squaredanceaustralia.org or phone 1800 643 277. Square dancing. Don't say no till you give it a go.
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cars go by. Some of them honking, some just wave high. It seems like life and the cars both just passed me by. Hitchhiker, you know, no special place to be going. I just go whichever way the wind's blowing. It's hot today, I'd kinda like to be where it's snowing. 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Hey, here comes another car. 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

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Hey, here comes another car. Hitchhiker.

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Why not? Na na na na, just me and you. And then we can na na na na, just like before. And you will say na na na na, please give.

Hi, I'm Graham Dickinson. I started Let It Be Beatles in 1992. We have some Beatle experts on this show and we're still going strong. 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
1: WinFM weather. Today, Tuesday, the October 6, 2026, in Melbourne, it will be 11 degrees and to 18 degrees, partly cloudy. High chance of showers, most likely in the early afternoon. Winds northwesterly, 20 to 30 kilometres an hour, shifting southwesterly, 25 to 35 kilometres an hour in the afternoon. Currently, it is 11 degrees. 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

0: And good morning to you. You are on The Vibe with Sam Muscat.
1: Robert Sikowski.
0: And it's a great morning too, and a good day coming up too, Robert.
1: Always a good day, Sam. Especially especially when we're on the radio.
0: I love it. Do you actually look forward to it?
1: Sam, I can't even explain how much this has been a thrill this year being on the show.
0: Really?
1: Genuinely, yeah.
0: Well, it's a lot of work and a lot of people.
1: You know.
0: It's a good way to start the morning, isn't it?
1: It's a really good way to start the morning. And that track, honestly, if people jump on this radio and listen to that opening track and don't get excited about the show's not for them.
0: No. I've got to say that I actually, as you know, I do some talks at a number of colleges, and there's a part of the talk that I do is I do a radio interview, and
1: oh, cool.
0: I play this, and you want to see the year 10s and the year 9 students really get into it. It's really a buzz, and it actually makes for my day. And talking about making my day, we've got a lot happening this morning here on The Vibe on 88.9 WIM FM, and we're going to start off with what's happening with the Honourable David Davis MP, and he has a lot of titles: Shadow Minister for Energy and Emissions, Shadow Minister for Resources, Shadow Minister for Arts and Creative Industry. I want to talk to him one day about the creative industry part. But what are we going to talk about with him?
1: Oh, today is going to be No Gas Ban and the No Gas Ban petition.
0: Yes.
1: My show notes say, it's our gas, Sam.
0: It's our gas, Sam, absolutely. And then we've got Do You Know with the great Dr. Michael Atkinson. This is going to be a real good segment this morning. You're going to love it.
1: What was that, Sam?
0: Yes, exactly. Go on. So what are we going to talk about? You almost got me.
1: How listening differs from hearing.
0: Yeah, it's he's really into this one, and I had a chat to him over the weekend, and I'm actually looking forward to this conversation. Then we've got It's About Melton with Councillor John Verdun, and great guy too, and he works pretty hard within his community, a bit like someone else that I know, but we're going to be talking about...
1: We're going to be talking about card payment surge charge effects.
0: Yeah, and he has had a number of small businesses that have approached him really angry and really disappointed about this no surcharge. And, you know, I've got to say, when I thought about it at first, I thought it was a great idea, but the more I dig into it, the more I'm seeing, well, we the user are still going to pay. Just not going to see it.
1: I think you'd have to be pretty naive to think that businesses are just going to put their prices up to accommodate the surcharge. I mean... Yeah.
0: Well, let's leave that conversation with John. I'm sure that you'll engage with that one. All About Business with Krishan Agarwal. He's the Managing Director for Global Tech Process Solution. He's going to have a chat to us about...
1: Quality of... I should have done my voice warm-ups.
0: Yes, so you should have.
1: You've given me some tongue twisters this morning, Sam.
0: Absolutely.
1: So, quality of life and cost of living, Scandinavia versus Australia.
0: You're going to love that conversation. I know that you've read all your notes, so you're really, you've got the vibe happening within you, so
1: yes,
0: it'll be great. 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
1: Robert Sikowski.
0: Now, if you do want to get to listen to the program, if you're not already doing so and you've missed something, you can do that with...
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0: Absolutely. You almost got stuck there. You've got to get this practicing happening. It's okay. I'm just having a go at him, folks, because he's always on time. He's always done his vocal practicing beforehand, and it's a lot of work. Community radio is a bit of prep
1: to go into it, and I'm not quite as organised as I normally am, Sam, and I know you know that. That's why you're teasing me.
0: That's fine. We'll just quickly go to some announcements, and then we'll get back with you with the Honourable David Davis.
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0: And our first guest this morning is What's Happening with the Honourable David Davis MP. He is the Shadow Minister for Energy and Emissions Reduction, the Shadow Minister for Resources, and the Shadow Minister for Arts and Creative Industries. Good morning to you, David.
8: Good morning, Sam and Robert and listeners.
0: Yeah, what a great morning too. I've been doing a bit of reading, and I thought this morning we would have a chat about no gas ban petition. It's our gas, and there's a great petition happening, and you've been the major mover for this too, David. Great work too, by the way. And I've already signed up on the petition. I'll declare that up front.
8: This is important, though, Sam. We don't believe that the state government's direction with gas is the right one. We believe we should be searching for more gas to bring it forward to help stabilise the renewables that are in the system. But we also believe that people should have the choice in their own home of what energy source they use. There's a strong push for electrification, and that's all fine, but mandating it, preventing people having the choice, is a particular problem. We think people should be able to cook, shower and heat their home with their choice of energy. The truth of the matter is the government has got laws that are in place now, regulations which are in place, which from March next year will ban the replacement of gas by hot water services. So if your hot water service parks it, just old, it will be illegal to replace it with a new gas one. You must, under the government's laws, move to electricity. Now, they were initially going to immediately start with gas cookers and heaters as well, but the laws, or the laws they put through, give them the power to do that. And we, in the parliament, tried to say, we'll move an amendment here to say people should have choice in their cooking at a minimum.
0: Absolutely.
8: And the government and Greens defeated that amendment. So it's pretty clear where they're intending to go, where they were always intending to go, which was to ban gas in the home and stop you putting replacement appliances in. Now, there's a particular problem with that too, because suddenly you have bigger energy, electricity needs in your home, and many people will have to upgrade the wiring. Many people will have to spend a lot of money connecting up a new set of appliances, and that's going to be very, very expensive. In some cases, tens of thousands of dollars for families who can ill afford it.
0: Yeah, I mean, just backing down a bit. Sorry, backing up a bit on this. I'm a bit surprised that my gas appliance or my gas hot water dies, And what you're saying is that I'm duty bound by law then to replace it with an electric hot water service.
8: Correct. That's already in, and that law's already been put through, and the regulations have been promulgated for that, so that from March it'll be illegal to replace the gas appliances. Now, we've said if the election is as we would hope it is, and you know, obviously I hope it is, that we will reverse that ban, and that will be an early task. We've got a bill in the Parliament which reverses those changes which seek to ban gas appliances. We recognise we're going to need more gas. Gas is necessary. There hasn't been a new exploration permit issued in Victoria since 2013, and we're going to get cracking to try and get some additional onshore and in-state waters gas exploration going for conventional gas.
0: Yeah. So you also were quoted in Hansard in for Section 28 of the Charter of Human Rights and Responsibilities Act 2006 Charter. How do you go about doing that and making those sorts of changes, legislative changes?
8: There is a bill we already put into Parliament. Now, the time ran out to debate it, but if the government changes in November, and that's a matter for the people, and if we get the honour to serve, one of the early bills will be a bill that reverses the gas ban and says no. People have got the choice to choose the energy source in their own home. There's another problem with this too. A lot of the gas appliances are made here in Australia.
0: Yeah, I was going to come to that too.
8: A few of the electricity ones are made here in Australia. Only about 5% of the electricity ones, but about 50% of the gas appliances here. So we're actually doing our own manufacturing sector out of work. We're saying, well, you can't replace it, in effect, with a Victorian or Australian appliance. This is madness.
0: Well, it sure is, and it's more about I have the right to have a choice. If I don't want to have an electric hot water service, I can, and I've already got an existing gas hot water service, and it dies. I dispute the fact that I'm now put into a position where I have to buy an electrical appliance because I don't have a choice, and I don't accept that as a citizen of this great state.
8: This should be the choice of people.
0: Yeah, absolutely.
8: Families to make their own choice. Now, one of the sort of concerns here too is the cost of the upgrade that will be forced on people. This is massive costs. There are other issues too. If they proceed as they seem determined to do, to move to heaters and cookers, I think there'll be real resistance from a lot of the multicultural communities too. I don't think the Indian or Chinese community want to be cooking on electricity. I think they want the option to cook with gas. They want woks and so forth. And why shouldn't they? Why shouldn't they have that choice?
0: Yeah.
8: So I think this is way too interventionist, way too pushy and authoritarian of the government to be doing all this. And people say to me, oh, well, the installers, you'll still be able to get an installer to put one in, don't worry. And I say, no, you won't, because the plumbers and gas fitters, they will know that their registration is dependent on this. There's penalties in it if they're involved in fitting a gas appliance after March.
0: Yeah. Mm. Oh, you're going to say something, Robert?
1: Look, I think the argument's pretty sound, and I can understand how this would have political appeal. I'm a cook. I agree. It's nice cooking on gas. I also understand. Look, at the end of the day, I don't really care how my water's heated, provided it's heated, because I like hot showers.
8: You don't like the cold showers.
1: I don't like cold showers, absolutely not. I want a hot shower. But if I've got a choice between electric and gas, I'm going to choose the option that's going to be cheaper to run in the long term, which at the moment would be electricity. Gas is very expensive. So even as a consumer choice right now, I'm going to be choosing electricity regardless. But I think the the part sure of the argument.
8: Right. I'll come back and we can have a debate about the costs because, you know, the government has said, oh, we've done this work with Deloitte and so forth, and we've gone after that work and we've said, look, we'll FOI that, and we want to see the calculations, and they're asserting that the electricity is cheaper. But actually, when you push them, they won't give you the assumptions and the modelling on which it was based. And indeed, we're in the Supreme Court trying to get this material out of the government. The government, you know, has made these regulations, and they've done it on the basis of this modelling, but they won't show anyone.
1: Yeah, look, I think energy consumption calculations are relatively straightforward. It's just joule for joule. So you know how much energy it requires to heat up water, and gas provides a certain amount of joules, and electricity provides a certain amount of joules, and you just know how much energy is going to be required to heat that water, and you know what it costs per joule. The calculations you probably find are in your electricity bill, so it'd be relatively easy to work out. But aside from that, I think the side of the argument's being missed here. Is the reason the government's doing this is that they're trying to reduce the amount of consumption of fossil fuels, so energy sources that produce carbon dioxide, energy sources that are not renewable. So you know, we can't be using fossil fuels forever. There has to be a transition at some stage, and this time I think is as good as any.
8: Well, paradoxically, at the moment, a significant amount of our electricity is from brown coal. So when you switch on your electric switch for the new hot water service, a goodly part of that for many people, some will have solar systems and batteries that are very effective, and that's a good thing, and they should have that choice deeply respected. But at the moment, when you turn on the electricity, a goodly part of it is brown coal generated.
1: Yeah, we're going to have your lawn closed pretty soon. So our coal, we're transitioning away from coal in Victoria. A lot of those coal-fired power plants will never be replaced. We move to a private sector model, and the private sector is not going to replace those facilities. It's just not cost-effective to do so. They're not going to upgrade them. They're not going to maintain them. Barnaby Joyce has been talking federally about, maintaining all these facilities. But at the end of the day, they're privately run now, and the private sector is not doing that. They're investing in renewables. So we're going to see a transition away from fossil fuels, and we're going to see a greater demand for electricity. Simply because it's going to be the cheaper option.
0: I've got to interject here in the sense of saying, you know, I want to have a choice. I don't have electricity hot water or electrical hot water. I don't have our hot plates, which we just renovated our kitchen. You know, we've got a standard hot plate that's gas. I want to remain with gas. And we can argue all the philosophical arguments you like. I want to have a choice. And the fact is that we still burn what you call coal for running our electricity. Sure, eventually it'll go, and we'll all have good wind, and we'll all have good other options. But I want the right to have a choice. If I decide that I want to change from gas to electricity, then I've made that choice. And all the holy baloney about, you know, the environment and all of that, that's fine. I've got solar panels and all of that, but I go back to the fundamental. I have a right to have a choice. I cannot afford to then have, if it's rewiring to fit an electrical appliance for hot water, and I don't know if that's three phase or whatever, I've got no idea, but if it is, that's going to cost me. Yep. I'm not going to get a discount for it.
8: The aggregate amount of electricity in the house, and sometimes what is found is when people put in several new appliances, the demand is greater. They've got to upgrade the wiring, and that is often tens of thousands of dollars to do. Demand is greater. They've got to upgrade the wiring, and that is often tens of thousands of dollars to do that, and that is one of the issues. And in the case of heating, the costs of replacing heating in a standard 3 or 4 bedroom brick veneer home, it is expensive to put in a whole new heating system. Usually the electric systems are through the roof. or you've got the split inverter systems, but they don't heat the whole house. That's one of the problems. The ducted gas is actually often in Victoria. Now I'm not going to speak for Queensland or, you know, in the northern climes, but here we're, it does get cold, and you do get that quick ability to heat with gas, which is not quite the same with electricity.
1: They do make ducted electric. I've looked into it, so I'm going to concede that it's substantially more expensive than the gas. I'm not looking forward to replacing my gas service with electric in terms of my central heating. So there's no question of that. I'm not going to argue the toss on the affordability of the unit itself, but the running costs are going to be substantially cheaper.
0: Just on this too, what are our cousins doing in New South Wales as far as gas? Have they banned gas?
8: No, nobody's banned gas in this way. The only place I think that is heading in that direction is in the ACT, but I don't think any of the larger.
0: So Victoria. Victoria's impact to the environment is so huge in regards to the world that Victoria's impact on basically banning gas altogether is going to have a major great effect on the environment and the world environment. Is that what we're saying by cutting gas in Victoria?
8: Of course not. I think the state government's argument on this is a very ideological one, and I don't support that. I support the choices for people. You know, I think there's another side to this too. The state government has also banned gas on new estates. So
0: yes,
8: on the edge of the city and they're building whole new estates, it's banned on those. In those circumstances, you're not allowed to put new gas in, and those again,

0: I think the state government's argument on this is a very ideological one, and I don't support that. Mm. I support the choices for people. You know, I think there's another side to this too. The state government has also banned gas on new estates. So
1: yes.
0: On the edge of the city, and they're building whole new estates. It's banned on those. In those circumstances, you're not allowed to put new gas in, and those, again, we think that will crimp the choices for a lot of homeowners.
1: I want to possibly suggest with this one though, in terms of the new estates, putting in a gas network in an entire new estate is very expensive, and the cost savings to the potential buyers and the look, even if it was passed on as profits to the developer. The reduction in cost to develop that land as a consequence of not even having to put in an entire service is substantial, considering that having electricity as your single source of energy means that people are able to get into a house a lot cheaper.
2: And that could possibly be the case, but I still want to have a choice. Sorry, David, I butted in.
0: Yep. I believe in the choice too, and I think this is the same where planning permits are now required. So you redevelop a property and there's a planning permit required. You're not allowed to put in gas. And again, we think this is way too extreme. We think people should have the choice, and the choice is an important step here. Victoria does have a big distributed gas network, and that's a plus. That's a big advantage. It provides redundancy. It provides the ability. And people will remember that day, February a year or so ago, where we had the storms and large parts of the city were knocked out with their electricity. Well, those who had gas into the house still had hot water, still had the ability to cook.
1: Hmm.
0: Now, this is a significant...
1: I also remember the 90s...
0: took weeks... come back on.
1: I also remember the 90s gas crisis, and I was the only kid in my classroom that had a shower.
0: Yeah, you had an electric shower.
1: Yeah. My parents were way ahead of their time. Everything in our house, we had electric stovetops, we had electric everything. Yeah. It wasn't actually until I think the late 90s or I think later on in my family's life that we got a gas connection because we had bought a spa.
2: Well, you see,
1: and we needed a gas connection for the spa to heat up.
2: That's really interesting, because when we moved to North Sunshine from North Melbourne, there was no gas. It was only electricity.
1: Only electricity, yeah.
2: So there was no gas line in North Sunshine. It was only electricity, which then, of course, everybody had electricity.
1: Yep.
2: And oil tanks for heaters.
1: Yep.
2: The oil heater. And my mother-in-law still has an oil heater that she just got a big shock over winter, how much it was going to cost her to get the oil tank filled.
0: Heat the oil.
2: Amazing. Yeah. I mean, it was just shocking. It was over $1,000 just to get the tank filled with oil. But she had no other choice. And we did say to her, let's buy air conditioner,
1: I wonder if in London many decades ago when they had the Clean Air Act, whether or not people were complaining about not being able to heat their house with coal.
2: If
1: people are complaining about, I want my coal because it's how I've always had it, and
2: yeah,
1: we've got to heat the house with coal and it's cheap, and why can't I have coal? I should have the choice.
2: So, David, if people want to...
0: I certainly know that as a kid we had briquettes for a part of the time in the 60s, so that's a while ago, but nonetheless.
2: Yeah, well...
0: briquettes and...
2: That used to be the hot water service too. You used to put the fire...
1: My grandfather had a fired hot water service. Yeah.
2: Yeah, there you go.
1: Every night he'd sit there in his little stool and feed it with wood.
2: Yeah, it's exactly right. David, if people want to get onto this petition, what's the petition?
0: NoGasBan.com.au, and they can listen to my dulcet tones, I guess, but equally they can leave some points and make some commentary, and we're happy to hear people's views.
2: Yeah, I like the song you were singing on that little YouTube thing that you did. You did the No Gas movement. That was really cool, I thought. Don't bite.
0: I won't.
2: You're about to bite.
0: But look, at the end of the day, we think the government has gone too far, too draconian with its attempt.

0: I mean, it's very expensive to do this. The government's clearly intended to do cookers and gas heaters. That was their original plan. And I have no doubt that if they're re-elected, they'll be back into this in full bore.
1: What's happening with the Honourable David Davis MP? Thank you so much, David, for your contribution on The Vibe again. And may you have a great day ahead and a week ahead. And thank you for your, conversation.
0: To you and your listeners.
2: Thanks, David.
1: Take care, David.
2: Been good sport. Appreciate it.
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2: Robert Sikowski.
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0: And you are back on The Vibe with Robert Zukowski and
1: Sam Muscat.
0: And that was, of course, Long Train Running, and it was the Doobie Brothers.
1: Do you like the Doobie Brothers?
0: I don't mind the Doobie Brothers.
1: I love the Doobie Brothers.
0: I can't say that I've always been a huge fan, but I, you know what, you know when it comes on the radio and sometimes you go, I don't know what that track is, but I like it.
1: Yes.
0: It's usually the Doobie Brothers.
1: Ah, okay, fair enough then. Yeah. So that was by choice.
0: Of course it was by choice, Sam.
1: Okay, so, I mean, I know that you're going to enjoy this one. We are going to have a bit of fun with this. Do You Know, with Dr. Michael Atkinson, and we're going to be having a talk this morning about...
0: We're going to be talking about how listening differs from hearing.
1: I can listen to you, Dr. Michael Atkinson, but I ain't hearing you.
2: What an intro. Oh, very clever, Sam. Hi, Robert.
0: How are you?
2: Very well, thank you.
0: Good to hear.
1: So what an interesting subject you want to talk about this morning. And I know that my mother-in-law is definitely listening and she's hearing, but she's wondering at the same time. So why do we have two ears and only one tongue?
2: Yeah, it's one of those things. It actually comes out of Africa, and I'll speak a little bit about an anecdote in Africa that I was there many years ago. But the basic premise is, hey, we've got two ears, one tongue, because we should be listening twice as much as we're actually talking. And I think in our world, in our very noisy, busy world, we're very good at telling, but we're not so good at listening.
1: So you better say that again, because I was listening, but I didn't hear a thing you said.
2: Oh, my God, it's them. I will walk back through. I'll present a story, okay, and then that will clarify everything for us on the difference between listening and hearing and all that sort of stuff.
1: Okay.
2: So this was some time ago now, and it's a walking tour. Now, see if you can get this into your mind. It's a walking tour. It's in Africa. It's a beautiful morning, very still. There's nothing going on, and there's mist. You can see the mist. The sun is just trying to break through the mist, so it's light, but you can't see the sun.
1: Right.
2: Absolutely beautiful. And we're walking through this bush with an African guide, and there was a couple. They're talking nonstop about shopping or supermarkets or some such stuff. And the guy just turned to them after a little bit and said, now is the time to listen to Mother Nature.
1: Beautiful.
2: And it was just a remarkable moment thereafter, because we're completely in stillness and we're listening to the African bush with its potential animals. We weren't seeing the animals, but they were there. And we heard the sounds of birds, but it was mainly hearing that stillness that is with me today. And the listening comes with the intent of not so much replying or not telling, but of understanding. And so there's a difference between listening and hearing. We can hear things, but listening comes with that sense of attention to the other person or the other thing or whatever we're attempting to listen to.
1: So,
2: go on.
1: No, I was just going to say, so it's really that art of listening and directing our attention to the sounds around us, isn't it?
2: Yes, very much. Yeah, you've got it, Sam. It's listening and going and directing that attention with the idea of understanding. It's replacing judgment, which we often have in our conversations with others, with curiosity and openness to the sounds around us and that intent, as mentioned, to understand.
1: Yeah, and it really is. Because I always have this problem with Robert. He's listening to me, but he ain't hearing me, you know, because he's on this 1-9 track. I mean, I can't control him, you know, so we need to educate him, don't we?
2: Yeah. I have similar sort of problems, actually, with other people.
1: I won't get you to mention who those other people may be.
2: Please not.
1: Yeah, but there was some famous people who place value in listening. Share one of those people with us.
2: Oh, they're absolutely famous, and I wish we had some of these people today. So Nelson Mandela, who's probably one of the towering figures of the 20th century, and he said, I've always endeavoured to listen to everyone.
1: Yeah.
2: My opinion is often not co- coming from within, but it's a consensus of what I've heard around me. We're
1: very powerful.
2: Very, very powerful when you think of his position as president of South Africa and all that he lived through. The Dalai Lama is a nice one.
1: Oh, okay.
2: When you talk, I actually met the Dalai Lama one time.
1: Wow.
2: Sorry that. But when you talk, you're repeating what you know. When you listen, you may learn something new. Which I thought, yeah, that's quite apt.
1: And we need to pass that on to some of our politicians. Say that again, because that's a great line.
2: It is. It is very good. When you talk, you are repeating what you know. When you listen, you may learn something new.
1: That's amazing. I really like that. I'm gonna write that down and put it somewhere that people can see.
0: Yeah.
1: That's powerful.
2: It is powerful, isn't it? Because when we are talking, we're in that echo chamber of one, and when you are listening, you broaden that as senses out and broaden their possibility of understanding and learning.
0: Yeah.
1: Did you want to say something, Robert?
0: I do. I've got to. I was listening.
1: Yeah, okay.
0: But I do have things to say, and the irony is, the thing I want to say is that one of the things I've learnt is that when you hear, obviously I hear a lot of things that I don't agree with, and I've always felt a compulsion to respond, and I've learnt in my older age that sometimes you can just listen and keep your mouth shut. And it's really, really hard sometimes, because I inherently want to debate people. I want to, you know, get my point across, and I want to convince them of the truth as I see it. But I've learned more and more that there are some people of whom you listen to and you walk away from that conversation having heard them. Because you don't, like there is nothing to be gained by engaging in a debate, because some people won't have their minds changed, and quite often they're so wrapped up in speaking themselves they don't listen. So yes,
2: and I like what you mentioned there actually, Robert, now, and convince them of the truth. I think sometimes I know with me I'm trying to convince them of my truth.
0: Yeah, of course.
2: I mix up my truth with the truth, and of course they're doing the same thing.
0: Yeah,
2: it's hard to come to some sort of reconciliation, isn't it, when we both think that we're talking the truth rather than just our truth.
1: And I think that's really powerful. Again, from I'm in the same boat, because I've done a lot of listening, and well, probably I've done a lot of hearing. And then I've taken that hearing as being the gospels from my listening. And then I go, yep, this is what it is. And, you know, I fall in the same trap. And I like what Robert said too, because sometimes I do actually zip it up, believe it or not, Dr. Michael Atkinson. I'm thinking of all the conversations over the year that you and I have had, you know.
2: Actually, Sam, when I was preparing for this conversation, I came across this saying that listening is also about understanding not just the other person, but also understanding the emotions of the other person. And I thought of you, and I thought, wow, wouldn't it be a good idea to actually put you in a hot seat sometimes, Sam, and say, okay, Sam, tell us about yourself. It's a radio compare.
1: Yeah.
2: Tell us about the emotions that you go through. But maybe we won't go there quite yet.
1: No, and look, yeah, we could have that conversation, but who would want to hear about me? Come on, seriously. and they wouldn't want to be hearing about me, let alone listening. I mean, at least they're listening. And if they, even if they're driving their car right now and they're listening to this conversation, you know, maybe they're getting something out of it. Maybe they get a bit of a laugh out of it. Maybe they can reflect, as Robert has just done. And I love exactly what Robert just said. You know, sometimes it's best to shut up and not say anything and just listen, and then walk away and maybe make your assumptions then. Because, you know, the walk of life, we're all about our assumptions, aren't we, really? We've been hearing, we've been listening, and sometimes our hearing and listening are, as you've rightly so said, with two ears. And we form an opinion based on that. I'd hate to think how young people today are doing that when they do everything on Facebook, or most of them are doing it on Facebook. Is there a difference? No.
2: Yeah, that's the other thing, Sam. I think because we live in, as I mentioned, a very, very noisy world, and we're constantly bombarded with different senses, you could say, or our senses are constantly activated because there's so many images and so many sounds coming at us that we actually these days have to filter out the sounds. And it interests me to compare that sense of the African bush, as I mentioned before, which was basically an initial way of evolving was in a similar sort of environment where we're constantly engaging with the natural world with our senses, and now we're constantly shutting down the world around us with our senses. And so what that does to us, and as you say, what it does for young people, I can't imagine it's safe to say that is a very, very different world, and I wonder if we are equipped to live in this concrete and steel jungle, given that we evolved in a very different world. But I'd just like to get back to another thing that actually you said, Robert, about reflecting upon ourselves and how and why it's so hard to listen. And I think, yeah, it can be very difficult to listen because our whole communication is orientated towards telling. And as an example, we have talk shows, but we don't have talk and listen shows. We have peace talks, but we don't necessarily have peace listens. And so the whole emphasis is on one half of the communication, if you like, not on the other half, not on the softer half. And yet, if you do spend the time to listen and truly listen, I think that opens up possibilities for everything from a sense of being heard, the other person having the sense of being heard, and also that sense of, okay, I'm being... That I can trust this person because they are actually hearing what I'm saying. So yeah, we're living in a one dimensional world at this point in time, I feel.
0: Yeah, I think there's a lot of power in silence. I've learnt that in some spaces, in some rooms, and even on the radio, you can feel the power of silence. If we were all quiet right now, that's very powerful for our listeners, because that's why there's a whole thing in radio about not having dead airtime. There's always something playing, always something going, because people feel uncomfortable with silence, and that's because it's so powerful.
1: It is, isn't it? Mm. Yeah. I'm just thinking out aloud here that, you know, I listen to Donald Trump. Am I really hearing him? No.
2: There's so many aspects of what you just said there, Sam, because Donald Trump says all sorts of stuff, but what's going on under the surface of words is something else happening. And I think we can be sucked in by the words rather than attempt to understand exactly what is going on.
1: Mm. Yeah, behind the scenes, yeah, or in the back of the mind, yeah?
0: I think a lot about Trump's auditory style is more about tone and cadence than it is about any word he says, because if you actually just write out the words on a bit of paper, you may as well have just like rolled the word dice.
1: Yeah.
0: Because a lot of what he says doesn't actually make any grammatical, syntactical, any sense whatsoever. And quite often he never arrives at his point. He starts off with a conversation about something and he never gets to the end of that conversation. So it is very, very challenging listening to Donald Trump and trying to read between the lines. But I think a lot of his appeal is how he's saying it, his bravado. There's a lot to be said for that. And I think particularly for Americans, they gravitate towards that sort of person.
1: Yeah.
0: Because it's a very, very different culture to a lot of the other countries. I mean, in Australia, someone like that would have been torn down very, very quickly, I think.
1: Yeah, it's interesting. What's your take on that, Michael?
2: My take, of course, is we have our Pauline Hanson stuff. So we do have our clones. I recognise that Pauline is a little bit different from Donald. It's got a little bit more substance.
1: I think so.
2: There is those quick sound bites with Pauline. The other thing too that I wanted to come back on is I wonder if that's part of Donald Trump's technique in a way, in that we're not there to listen and understand what he's saying. We're there just to hear what he's saying. And as you say that the tone of voice and the anger and the bravado that comes out of it, maybe that's the message that Donald wants to send across. I mean, it's obviously worked to some degree for him in the past. Yeah. And he's continuing with that. The other interesting thing that you mentioned was the power of silence and how powerful silence can be. And I'm coming to this point from different directions. So one is being a former teacher and finding it ever so difficult just to shut up, especially in a class with adult English language learners, and making sure that I didn't fill the silence with my own voice, which is, funny enough, very difficult to do. We're in a way trained, or I'm not sure if trained is the right word, but as you say, Robert, we're uncomfortable with that sense of silence, and so we do need to fill it. The other thing too is the power of the pause. Just spending 1 or 2 seconds to allow a bit of thinking time, possibly within our words.
0: That's a huge one for public speaking. If you're learning how to public speak, the pause stops the
1: Yep, it does, doesn't it?
0: If you just learn to stop, you don't say
1: Exactly.
0: So it's pause, breathe. You'll do everything but say
1: It is amazing too.
0: I know you're trying to wrap me up here, Sam, but I've got this really, one of my favorite all-time quotes. Mark Twain actually said, "Never argue with a fool. Onlookers may not be able to tell the difference."
1: I love it. That's great. And I was going to finish off with saying, Donald, I'm hearing you, but I ain't listening.
0: I'm not listening.
1: I can hear you, but I ain't listening. You know, Dr. Michael Atkinson, do you know what a great subject this morning? And we were actually very serious there for a millisecond or two.
2: Yeah. We have to move on, don't we? I mean, there's so many fascinating elements of this, isn't there? And you mentioned with Dave Davis, you actually thanked him for the conversation. And of course, conversation is all part of, all connected with listening. And it gives us that, and possibly you need the listening to be able to engage with others. And you need a sense of actually connecting with other people from a listening point of view. And I think sometimes, Sam, you can learn a lot from me.
1: Absolutely. See, and that's why I'm hearing you and I'm listening to you. And do you know, with Dr. Michael Atkinson, that you can do actually both? You could be hearing him and you could actually be listening, and you could actually have a benefit because you could be learning.
2: Oh, my God, what a segue. You put all things together, all the topics and the themes we talked about. You strung them all together in one sentence.
1: All right. Amazing. You have a great day, Dr. Michael Atkinson, and thank you so much for your conversation this morning, and what a great conversation. I wouldn't mind elaborating even more on that maybe next time. Because you even had Robert really listening, and he was even hearing you.
0: I was, correct. But do you know why that's really funny, Sam? Is every time we have Michael on, you say the same thing.
1: Do I?
0: Because every subject, every time we always say, "Really, we've got to talk more about that."
1: Yeah, that's true. And then we don't, do we?
0: We don't.
1: Actually,
2: I tell you what, we have to do a part two, and we have to look at the other half, the art of conversation, perhaps.
1: Okay, make sure you dot that down, because when I remind you that you're on the show, because you always remember not to hear me and or never listen to me.
0: Yeah.
2: Always listen to you, Sam.
1: Okay, well, look, we better move on. 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
2: Have a great day, Sam.
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0: And you are back on the Vibe with
1: Sam Muscat
0: and Robert Zukowski. That was, of course, our favourite Sam. It was Neil Diamond off his Gold album, and it was track 11, Mr. Bojangles.
1: Now, last week I did not play Neil Diamond because you were not here.
0: Oh, my goodness.
1: And I got criticised. Guess by whom?
0: Your mother-in-law.
1: Yeah, and?
0: And your wife.
1: No. Mother-in-law. And what about your?
0: Did my mother contact you?
1: Yeah.
0: I doubt it.
1: No, she didn't. But they're great.
0: She would have.
1: Yeah, if she had the number, she would have.
0: Yeah.
1: Thank goodness she doesn't, because I copped it from the mother-in-law. And I've got to say a big hi to Laurie John out there from Sunshine. He's a great supporter and listener to The Vibe on Tuesday morning. And he always asks me on a Tuesday morning, who have we got on? And I keep saying to him, the same old, same old. You got to listen so that you can hear The Vibe. And
0: I'm going to do a quick announcement, Sam.
1: Go for it.
0: We've got our guest in the studio, but I'm going to keep him waiting because he likes suspense. So I just want to talk about George Petro's OAM portrait of Alice Anderson. And the thoroughly modern girl of motoring. So this is also on display in the foyer of the Hawthorne Arts Centre until the 31st of October. And the centre is open from Monday to Friday, 9 to 5, Saturday, 12 p.m. to 4 p.m. George has kindly donated the portrait to the Alice Anderson Memorial Project to sell, with proceeds going towards the Alice Anderson Public Art Project. Attached is a photo.
1: Don't worry about the photo.
0: No.
1: Because they can't
0: I kept reading because yeah. It's on there, but yeah. No, listeners can't see it.
1: That's right. You just worked that out.
0: Correct.
1: You're a smart man. You are very smart.
0: Who I thought we were on television.
1: Now, you had also another announcement you were going to make about the CFA, please.
0: I certainly do.
1: And I think that's really an important one, because the CFA, not just in Wyndham, but right across our state, do some fantastic work. And this is that season too, where we need to start to be prepared for the hot summer coming up. And it's really important that we not only just support the CFA, but...
0: Yeah, so our the CFA in Truganina, which is up on Davis Road and Davis and Leakes Road, is having its open day on the 18th of October. Open from early till late.
1: Good.
0: So all day long, you can come along, you can check out the vehicles, bring the kids. It's always a buzz for the kids to jump in the fire trucks and
1: always,
0: you know, pretend occasionally. They don't do it all day because they don't want to disturb the neighbours, but they do chuck the sirens on every now and again. Which is a real buzz for the kids. There's going to be sausage sizzle, drinks for sale and that sort of thing. So come down, have a look, support the CFA, and check out the brigade. It's like for the brigade members, it's a huge day.
1: Yeah, and what day is it?
0: So the 18th of October.
1: At what time?
0: It's a Sunday.
1: All day. Yep.
0: All day.
1: Excellent. Well, make sure that you go and support the CFA, and a great organisation, very much committed volunteers, the bulk of them, and we've got nothing else to say but thank you so much for your great service. Yeah.
0: And we're heading into a very busy fire season, so this might be the last chance for you to sort of have a poke around at the station. I mean, the station's fairly open. It's you know, if you go there and you want to have a look, you can usually do that on a quiet day. But as we head into the fire season, it's going to be very hard to do that. So this open day is a perfect opportunity. While we do our open days, other brigades cover our zones, and it's very important to check it out and show some support.
1: And talking about importance, we have in the studio It's About Mountain with Councillor John Verdon, and we're going to be talking about credit payment surcharge effects. Good morning to you, Councillor John Verdon. How are you this morning?
2: Very well, thanks, Sam. Thanks for having me on. And Robert as well. Lovely to see you again, as always.
1: Yeah, no, and it's great to have you. Now, we've been, you know, the federal government made this announcement as of last week that there'll be no more surcharge charged to the customer. And I understand that you've been having a number of your small businesses in your particular district that are up in arms. So what's the vibe? What are they saying?
2: Yeah, look, it's a really good point, Sam. For me, I literally had a conversation with a small business owner only yesterday where he was asking me whether or not he should put his prices up, because whilst he can't pass the surcharge costs on to customers anymore, he still has to wear the cost of those merchant costs. And with all the other costs of small businesses at the moment, including rent and electricity prices, he's just saying, like, something's got to give. And he's like, do you think people will understand that even though the customer is, you know, being restricted, there are still costs embedded in what we have to do, cost of doing business. And I said, I didn't realize it was such a drain on their business. But he's like, it's every transaction. So it is definitely an issue I'm hearing from the local businesses. Yeah. And I think particularly the small businesses, the mum and dad businesses that are really trying to make a go of it, they're probably even more impacted than some of those bigger businesses that have scale.
1: You know, I've got to declare here that I was all in favor of it. When I first heard about it, I thought, you beauty. But I actually was of the thought that the government was changing legislation that stopped banks from charging it. That's how I thought it was, but it actually was not the bank stopping it. It's the small business owner or any business owner not charging that surcharge. And I did not recognise. So, hand on heart, I actually thought it was legislation, as I just said, that was going to put pressure on banks, because that's where I believe it's got to come. You know, the millions of dollars of profit they make, you know, and they're the ones who are pushing a non-cash society. They're the ones who in banks now have less tellers at the banks, so forcing you to use the machine, forcing you to basically not get cash. And I've stood at Sunshine, at the Commonwealth Bank and a couple of other banks, and listened to the frustration of our seniors saying, well, they want to get their pension and they want to get cash and they've got to wait in the teller and everything else. And now, we're going back to the subject matter, you know, who's going to pay the actual cost? And I'm seeing that the customer is still going to be paying.
2: And look, I vaguely recall seeing a news report where the banks had reduced some of those fees in accounting for some of this stuff, but the fees still exist. And I think there's an argument to be had that there's a reasonable cost of providing that as a service to be able to access your money, but that cost should be commensurate with going and getting cash. Do you get charged to get your own cash out of the bank when you're already paying your account fees? No, you don't. So I think that needs to be a, you know, bigger conversation. And, you know, with small businesses too, if their merchants are charging high fees, I don't know whether there's a difference between one bank's merchant fees and another, and whether or not there's a competition in the market to help drive that cost down further. But these are the things, like you said, Sam, that federally the government could be looking at. And I've got the ACCC's website up, and it was from October 26, as you said, businesses can no longer add a surcharge for payments made using Visa, MasterCard, American Express. The new rule can only apply on credit card payment charges that are not applied to other fees and surcharges, which is exactly what we've just been talking about, such as weekend or public holiday surcharges. Businesses can adjust prices to recover the cost of accepting car payments, but must not give false and misleading information. So again, it just seems to me like there's huge impost on the business owners to explain and articulate this, and very little on the big business banks of town, all that sort of stuff. So look, there's probably still a bit of work to be done there, and as I start hearing more and more from my local community small business owners, I'm happy to direct them to the appropriate channel. So it's great.
1: No, and I think that's fantastic too, and it just goes to show how connected you are with your community too, because we sometimes forget about small business and the challenges that small business owners have. You know, we'll go to the shop and we'll buy our coffee or we'll get our bread or whatever without, and paying on card. I'm a firm believer, and I use cash wherever I can, except for yesterday when I went to a place and they said, no, we don't take cash. And not normally I'll ask the question first, but I didn't. And then I had to pay with the card, which really irks me. But that's just a personal, you know, point.
2: It's legal tender, Sam.
1: Yeah, it
2: is. Cash is legal tender.
1: Yeah, it is.
2: Should be accepted.
1: And that's what I say. And I was going to have that argument, but I want to be focused. I want to stay focused on this only because I think the irony of this too is whereby the Australian Taxation Office turns around and says, we're not going to take credit cards anymore. Not that I could understand you'd be paying a debt with a credit card, because it's going to cost you more if you don't pay it within that time period, because a credit card charge is greater than you know, your surcharge. But I just thought it was so ironic of the ATO to take that sort of measure.
2: Well, it's an interesting point, because when you look at a lot of these credit cards now, they're often credit debit cards. So the Visa or the MasterCard or Amex or whatever facility it is, that's actually just the transactional facility for you to be able to access your own money to actually make it easier to make transactions. So it is quite interesting that the ATO is saying, no, we're not going to accept those payments, when quite often it's linked to someone's savings account anyway. So I think it's an interesting conversation, and that certainly has created a lot of interest in the media market about...
1: It's confusion, isn't it? Because when we talk about credit, I'm talking about a credit card. Automatically, I think of Amex, because it's not a debit card. I think of...
0: Diners Club?
1: Well, is Diners Club still around?
0: No, I'm just teasing.
1: No, because I used to have it, and I'm thinking, is it still around?
0: Diners Club's finished.
1: That finished a long time ago with the Ansett, I think, after Ansett had gone.
0: Back in the day of Pyramid Building Society.
1: Yeah.
2: I didn't realise I was dinosaurs on the radio show, but that's okay.
1: Stop it, you. but you know, when you think of credit card, you don't think of a credit debit card. When I'm talking to young 10 and 11 year students, we talk about a credit card being a credit card. It's not your money, Fred. It's the bank's money, who's giving you the opportunity of using that. And you get so much. And if you pay it within the time period that you're supposed to, then you don't charge. You don't pay a charge, but if you do it after, you're paying a pretty hefty charge.
2: Absolutely. But that's a really interesting and good point you've just made, Sam, about young people these days. And you know, you think about, you know, the Fortnite market or any of these, you know, computer games they play online. Quite often they'll load up their Visa debit card, which has got the Visa transaction thing on it, right, to be able to access their own funds, because they want to be able to spend money online. Quite often those debit cards don't give you that access. You need to have some sort of credit, sort of transactional thing attached to it to be able to access their funds. So you know, are transaction fees going to be applied to that as well, and how does that work? So there's a lot in this to unpack, and I think at a surface level it makes sense. It's good for the consumer and the customer to not have to pay those charges, but those charges don't just disappear because you said you can't pass them on. They still exist in the economy somewhere. So there's a bit to
1: and you see, legislation can't stop the small business owner or any business owner in saying, well, you know, I'm paying a 0.25% charge for using the facility, the card facility, so I'm going to put those prices up by that. It's only a few cents, but they have to recoup it, because as you rightly so said, and not just in your area, right across Victoria, right across Australia, there will be many and many businesses that have been affected with the increase of fuel, so the transport of goods to their property, to their facility, to their venue, whatever, has come at a higher cost. There's those inflationary costs, and now we're just putting on this extra cost. And there hasn't been the real great communication with the general public about what this all means.
2: Mm. No.
1: It was just, here we go, we're stopping it. And look, I've got to say, I felt great. I thought, because I hated the fact that every time I went to pay for a coffee or I went to pay for a meal, I'm paying this surcharge.
2: Instead of $5, it's $5.48 or whatever it is.
1: Yeah. I mean, it's the same, and you'll probably get a bit of a giggle out of this. You know, when I first went to the United States as a union official, and... you know, you saw an article, it was $10. And when you went to the counter, it was $10, or it was $11.50. And I've gone, hold on, but on the counter it was $10. And you got to pay the sales tax.
0: Yeah.
1: It's after. Well, and that's what I loved about the GST. Yeah, it was already incorporated.
0: That's right. That's probably one of the benefits of the GST is that they did say from the outset, it must be included in the price on the shelf. Yeah. There's no, like, at register sales tax, which you're right, happens in the United States. So you know what you see is what you get and what you pay for.
1: Yeah.
0: I think one of the benefits of this, and there's arguments for and against, but it does come back to that same argument, is that when the surcharge is included in the price of the item, you know what the price is. Now, they can't charge a surcharge, but they can offer a cash discount, which is basically the reverse of what they're currently doing.
1: I tend to agree.
2: And there's a lot of businesses locally that you will see will have the cash preferred sign up, especially the small businesses, which makes me think is a small business problem, more so than a medium or large business problem. And I challenge anyone and any of the listeners to start walking around and seeing how many of those small businesses actually will encourage cash versus those big businesses that are better able to support absorb the cost.
1: That's a good question. That's a good point too, because question is, do you pay a surcharge when you go to Coles and use your card? Because I don't think you do.
0: No.
1: And I'm not going to say absolute because I don't go to Coles that often.
0: I've never noticed a credit card surcharge.
2: We probably can't speak to Coles or Woolworths' business, the way they operate, but my understanding is they absorb the cost.
1: Yeah.
2: But they have that volume where they probably are in a better position to be able to do, if that's true. I don't know whether they do absorb the cost.
1: No.
2: But I've certainly never seen it on any of my receipts when I've...
1: Because I was thinking, I said Coles because there's been a lot of talk about Coles and Willys, but, I mean, is it the same at Target?
2: Aldi, Target, BW, all of them.
1: Because, I mean, Aldi used to charge for you to use the card.
2: They did.
1: I don't know if they still do, but when they first opened, that's what they did.
0: Yeah.
1: And because you raise a really good point. So is it only just small businesses, your coffee shops, your restaurants, your bakery shops, your local milk bar? We have local milk bars?
0: Yeah.
1: 7-Eleven.
0: They're around.
1: Yeah. I mean, do they charge? So, yeah, interesting point.
0: I want to also add to this as well. Not all merchant services are created the same.
2: Yes.
0: So the big banks... probably a bit hefty. Amex is probably one of the most expensive.
1: Absolutely.
0: In terms of merchant services, like it costs a monster. Like a lot of service stations won't even take Amex because it's so expensive. You usually see that little sticker on the fuel pump saying don't accept Amex because it just costs them too much to offer that service. And there's a lot of new players in the market, Square, Zephyr. There's a lot of these sort of smaller players that are really competing with small business and the big banks. So I think some of the businesses that are stuck paying too much in merchant fees are probably because they haven't spent some time looking around. There are some cheaper options that will save them a lot of money.
1: Yeah.
0: So this is probably for the financial guy that we talk about.
1: Yes, that's right. We should.
0: The business guy, he might want to have a chat about this in terms of businesses spending some time shopping around for a better service. And it can be a bit challenging because if you're used to the same terminal and you're just stuck in the day-in, day-out trade, to make a switch to something like Square, which is just that little bit different, it might be a bit challenging for a person who's got a lot on their mind. But I don't mean to promote Square or any other service specifically, but they seem to be definitely the disruptor in the market.
1: Yeah, I think you're right there. But what's really interesting is the conversation that we're having. You know, so if we're struggling with some of this, just imagine what that small business owner is going through right now, because he could lose customers by upping his price. People are searching around for cheaper product. You know, do I go to a different coffee shop? Do I go to a different baker, etc.? So it's a really challenging time. And I go back to what I said earlier, that I really believe that the communication to the public has been very weak in this regard, you know, because even when we talked about credit and debit cards, I mean, I look at what MasterCard used to be was a credit card. Visa was normally a debit card, normally. But now you're right, you have that debit credit card, which can be confusing for some. And it goes back to what I said even earlier again about the ATO. If someone's using a debit card, why wouldn't you take my money? So it's a really interesting point.
2: Yeah.
1: So, you know, what do businesses seek from you, John, when they're sharing this with you? Do they believe that council can do something? Do they expect you to have that hotline to the Prime Minister, which I know you do, because you were saying off air how you can just ring up the Prime Minister.
2: Yeah, absolutely, yeah.
1: Especially the Treasurer. He's related, isn't he?
2: Yeah, Jim's a good mate. You know, many states away, no, not at all. I think, you know, look, it's challenging in the local communities because, you know, as a local councillor, Sam, and I know you've been there before yourself, you're actually seen as a bit of a civic leader and people come to you with advice all the time. And the realities with some of this stuff is it's not a lot we can have influence or do. I mean, most councils have business development teams that can help guide and support small businesses. Think about some of the things that Robert, yourself and I have been discussing around, if you've got an uncompetitive product, maybe you shop around and get a more competitive product that can help you. And my expectation would be the council's business development teams would do that. Obviously, that's an operational matter. I don't know exactly what they do, but that's the sort of stuff that council does offer support for, is those business incubators and sort of those business sort of supports. More broadly speaking, sometimes it's a referral to my local state or federal MP. It would be lovely if I had the hotline to the Prime Minister, but sadly that's not the case. But and sometimes it's just, you know, local support. Hey, you know, what do you think, Councillor Verdon? Do you think people could stomach paying an extra 50 cents for a coffee? And, you know, they're really hard questions for me to answer because that's not my role. And I'm like, you know, I can't speak for the brand. I know it's tough for everybody. I sympathise and my heart breaks. But at the end of the day, I refer them to the people that can help them the most. But there's a little bit of agency here that the small business owners need to take themselves about actually making sure their businesses are competitive as they can be. They're getting the best prices. They're getting the best merchant services, all that sort of stuff. And that's really the role that I think I have, is to support them, encourage them to do those things.
1: No, and I think you're spot on there. It's, you know, you don't have the power to make the change, but you can at least advise, you can direct, you can tell them to have a look at how they, you know, do they need to also maybe look at a different supplier for their goods? You know, can they have a supplier that maybe charges that little bit less and that they don't have to put up their price to cover their surcharge? Because I'll bet you London to a brick that most of the small businesses are going to do exactly, put the price up, and some people won't even notice the price increase because it will be minute, unless you become a greedy small business owner and you say, well, I'm going to put everything up by $1.50 when you're really only, you know, maybe 25 cents. But, you know.
2: Yeah.
0: And I think the challenge is when you, like, let's say you're a small business and you're selling coffees and your coffees are $5.50. Putting it up to $5.66 is a bit odd.
1: Yes.
0: So you kind of need to go $5.80.
1: Yep.
0: So, look, I think every business puts their prices up at some stage, and I'm always shocked at the price scales. So you can pay as little as $4.50, or you can pay $8 for a coffee. Like the variance in prices for coffees is huge.
2: And I think Rob, like one of the things that I've reflected on with some of that stuff, and it's. When I was chatting to this small business owner the other day, Sam, they were talking to me about the fixed business costs, like the costs they can't avoid, like your rent costs, you know, your electricity bill cost was a big one, your staff costs. They are fixed costs.
0: Don't forget the gas bill.
2: And the gas bill, yes, that's right. But I think one of the things that I was reflecting on with that is that, are the landlords doing enough to support small businesses with
1: good
2: some
1: point.
2: Of those fixed costs, right? So the energy costs you touched on, some of those things are out of our control because of the war overseas and inflation and petrol prices. But I'm like, how many of these corporate landlords have put solar panels on the roofs to reduce the tenants? And if they did do that and provided an offset to their power bills, would they put the rent up? So, like,
1: good point.
2: Looking at some of those things and how much, you know, pressure you put on, like, we're building a brand new large shopping centre here in Diggers Rest at the moment, and I believe they're going to have solar panels on the roof. But most of that solar energy will go to the main tenant,
1: yeah,
2: which happens to be the large supermarket. Will any of those electricity costs or savings be part

0: type and a real shortfall of another type. And what often happens is, and Wyndham sees this in one particular estate or industrial estate, where people are trying to put the wrong type of business in the wrong type of building. And we're constantly knocking back applications for permits to operate in that space because it's not fulfilling the purpose of that space. And what ends up happening is, if the wrong business goes into that space, then when someone wants that space, it's not available. So, yeah, trying to create that balance of the types of businesses that people want to run and the types of spaces that are available, that's a huge challenge.
1: Interesting. I've got to say, Councillor John Verdon, thank you so much. There's a reason why the mix-up of the name, but I'll explain to you off-air. thanks for much for coming into The Vibe this morning on 88.9 WIM FM. It's about Melton, and what a great conversation too. And maybe we need to maybe do some revision and review where we're at in a few weeks' time. It'd be great to have this conversation too, because you both raise another issue about permits, about, you know, having a shortfall in one particular industry type to another particular industry type. So that would make for a good conversation on The Vibe, I reckon. Thank you so much.
2: Thanks for having me, Sam. Thanks, Robert. Always a pleasure.
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0: folks, I'm Trudy Burke. 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
4: Robert Zukowski.
3: And what's the weather going to be today, Robert?
4: So a little recap on the weather. Today in Melbourne, it's going to be 11 degrees to 18 degrees, partly cloudy. High chance of showers, most likely in the early afternoon. Winds are northwesterly, 20 to 30 kilometres an hour. Shifting south-southwesterly, 25 to 35 kilometres an hour. It's going to be a bit chillier that wind, I think. In the early afternoon, currently, it is 13 degrees, and this is 88.9 WIM FM.
3: And who did we just play again? Doobie Brothers.
4: More Doobie Brothers.
3: I love that.
4: You must be in the mood for Doobie Brothers, yep. But that was taking it to the street. And for those who are footy show fans, they'd know all about that song.
3: That's why. So you do know it.
4: Yeah, of course I know that song.
3: And also, when you think about it, our conversation with taking it to the streets, wasn't Councillor John Verdon very, very good in his delivery, but more important with the message? And he does listen.
4: Yeah, he's got a very good vibe.
3: He does, doesn't he? A very good vibe. Oh, geez. And you know what? Our next guest has a fantastic vibe. Of course, all about business with Krishan Agarwal. He's the Managing Director of Glowtech Process Solution. And what was that tongue-tied subject we're going to talk about?
4: We are going to be talking about... I see my voice is warmed up now, Sam, and so are my lips and tongue. Quality of life and cost of living, Scandinavia versus Australia.
3: Good morning to you, Krishan. How are you?
5: Good morning, Sam. Good morning, Robert. And good morning to all the listeners.
4: Good morning.
3: And then I understand that this morning you were listening and you were hearing at the same time.
5: Yeah, you had a very interesting session on listening and hearing. And I had a laugh at that because Zarita, she always complains. She always asks me, I was saying something. Did you hear me? I said, yeah, I heard you. But the reality is that I hear her, but I don't listen to her.
3: I think we all fall in that category most of the time. Do you fall in that category, Robert?
4: Yeah, I think I'm listening out for keywords.
3: Yes.
4: And I drop into the conversation, want to hear what I want to hear.
5: I always use the word the selective listening.
4: Selective listening, absolutely.
3: I could not agree with both of you more. So funny. But I'm glad you were listening and you were hearing at the same time too, Krishan. Krishan, I understand that just recently, you had an opportunity to travel overseas and especially in the Scandinavian area, and you were very surprised about, you know, the quality of life and the cost of living, and that's why cheekily I've called it Scandinavia versus Australia. So tell us a little bit about your observations and about what, you know, what intrigued you? I don't know if that's the correct terminology, but yeah.
5: That's an interesting question, Sam. I mean, yeah, we recently traveled to Finland, then we traveled to Norway, then we went to Iceland, and then Sweden.
3: Beautiful places, I've got to say.
5: Oh, lovely. Out of the world. And this is my second trip in, I think, 2 years. Beautiful places. And I think before we go to cost of living and quality of life, I think I'll touch upon environmental focus, which really stands out, stood out. I mean, we are there from holiday point of view, but things are quite visible. You know, first and foremost, when we must have, I mean, over 24 days we were there, we travel a lot by road, and the first thing that stood out is that I don't recall seeing a single pothole. seriously, I mean, it really stood out. We drove a lot, and infrastructure was nice. The roads are wonderful. It was a pleasure to drive there or being driven, whereas if I compare to last few years in Melbourne or in Victoria, I don't even feel we are living in a first world country, if you consider that.
3: Scary.
5: The road condition is absolutely horrendous. So that was the first thing that really stood out, how well maintained everything was in general. The other thing is, you know, when you go there, you realize that environmental focus is part of everybody's day life, day-to-day life. It's ingrained into the culture. You know, like when you stay in the hotels, they have, like here, we'll have a single bin for anything and everything that goes into the waste bin. Over there, in every hotel we went to, they had three components of a bin. So glass would go separately, recycling would go separately, and the general waste will go separately. And similarly, I mean, it's even the bins they have, the kind of bins they have on the roads and stuff, the cleanliness, it's really stood out. And even if you're not looking for it, it hits you that environmental focus is extremely strong. It is ingrained into everybody's personality. Without even focusing on it, it was just visible that these guys mean real focus on environment. I think that really was a key takeaway from me. And then in terms of, you know, the electricity and power generation, Iceland runs nearly 100% on renewables, basically geothermal and hydropower. Mm-hmm. Norway generates nearly 90% of the power from hydropower. So, and here, if you compare to Australia or Victoria, we have so many still outdated, you know, coal-powered power stations. So environment to me stood out really well. Circular economy and waste, they have very high efficiency recycling infrastructure, even examples of, you know, return systems of bottles and cans. And similarly, they have municipality waste-to-energy programs built in. You know, when we were traveling through, we did a cruise in Norway, Sam, and there are so many fjords, so many islands, and I saw power. I said, how do they get the power to all these islands? I did some search, talked to some people. They have, in some places, they have installed hydropower stations on some of the islands, and plus they have undersea cables.
3: Yes.
5: So again, in terms of generation and distribution of energy, is so well done. I think there just seems to be in entirely another league.
3: Yeah.
4: What I find really challenging, though, in this conversation is, don't they have the choice of gas?
5: Norway, if
3: I'm going to throw something at him.
5: Norway...
4: What do you mean they don't have the choice of gas? That's crazy.
5: They have a lot of gas there. In fact, Norway's economy, in terms of exports and their revenue generation, is mostly on gas and oil. They became rich, really rich, after they discovered oil, and I think it was mid-50s or something.
4: Yep.
5: So they have lots of that, but in spite of that, they focus so much on, you know, renewables.
4: Yeah.
5: And that's what really stands out. So to me, the first takeaway was environment, focus that they have at the government level and at people level.
3: Yeah.
4: Well, I think it makes sense for them. I mean, the North Sea oil discovery was a big boon for those northern European countries. It was a big boon for England as well, but you look at the way the two countries have managed that energy supply, and England's really dropped the ball, and those Scandinavian countries have just taken the ball and, you know, scored so many, use a football analogy, they've scored a lot of touchdowns or kicked a lot of goals.
3: They've kicked a lot of goals, and I've had the opportunity of visiting these countries too, and even I think about the time a long time ago when I was a guest speaker in Finland in regards to, you know, traineeships and apprenticeships and retaining tradies in our country. They were way ahead of us. But this was really interesting, because you're right, they do have the freedom of gas if they choose to use it, because it is clean and it is an alternative. But they do, you know, really concentrate on a lot of good renewables. But really what's really interesting is what you touched on with the hydro, especially with some of these small islands. And they're in the middle of nowhere. They're absolutely cold areas. And yet they've made the renewables work for them, along with gas. But, you know, they're very innovative. And you mentioned something that was dear to my heart, and, you know, especially the potholes. Now, I wouldn't have taken any notice at all when I was driving around about potholes, right? But now it's a highlight, you know. And when I've been driving around Melbourne, and we went up on the weekend up to Shepparton, and I was actually shocked about the number of craters that were on the road. I mean, I don't even know if you want to call them potholes. I think a couple of them could have swallowed my car, which is a real shame, because... Yeah. You know, we've been educated in the sense of saying, well, we pay these enormous prices for Vic Roads, you know, a registration. And years ago, a registration used to go towards the upkeep of roads. I'm not sure what it does now. Maybe it's the upkeep of salaries. I'm not sure. But it's...
5: Yeah.
3: It's no, I was just going to say, it's really sad. But You know, when I think about Australia versus Sweden, for example, with the total living costs, including rents in Sweden, they're about 21.5% lower than in Australia's rent, especially when we compare it to Sydney.
5: Yeah, no, you're absolutely right. I mean, yes. Look, when it comes to cost of living, if you're looking at, say, for example, eating out in Reykjavik in Iceland or Oslo, etc., you'll actually pay more eating out there compared to what we'll do in Sydney and Melbourne, for the simple reason they have much higher VAT or GST equivalent. Over there, it's about 25% as against 10% here. Also, the import duties are much higher, and they also have higher wages. When it comes to Sweden and Finland, the cost of groceries align more closely with what we have here. A housing that you talked about, you're absolutely right. One, it is cheaper, and secondly, it's cheaper because it's highly regulated by the government. Whereas here, there is not much of regulation in terms of the rentals or rental availabilities in Australia compared to there. Having, you know, when I talk about high VAT, the difference being, even though it is much higher, you can see it how it is being used and distributed to the people. Like, say, for example, many of these Nordic countries, they have free education, including university educations, and also, you know, in terms of other expenses, the government takes care of seniors and stuff. Yeah.
3: Yeah, it's all very interesting because there's a whole range of things. You know, when we think about cost of living compared to, you know, we always look at the world and we make, you know, we've just had the treasurer talking about our cost of living is impacted by oil, you know, what's going on in the Middle East, what's happening, you know, around the world. And yet it seems that places like Scandinavia, they seem to be able to, I don't know if you say absorb some of those increases, but they don't seem to have such a big impact on those countries. Am I right in that, in saying that?
5: I completely agree with you, Sam. I mean, while it is a fact that the wars between Ukraine and Russia, and also more importantly, the one in Middle East, have had a major impact on oil crude prices, but lots of the inflation and resultant increase in interest rates is a result of government spending, to be honest, and managing our fiscal policies in a more prudent and more logical manner. I think the blame is not... I heard that speech, and he has squarely blamed the war impact on the economy being the resulting in all these issues. I don't agree with that. I mean, it has an impact, but not a major impact. Major impact is how the government is spending, or I would say wasting the money. I mean, you look around all these roadworks in Victoria, which are going on and never ending, and the amount of money, amount of people being committed to it has a much better, much more impact on our economy.
4: Mm. Yeah. There's been, I think philosophically, there's a kind of huge debate around whether or not public wealth is a worthy pursuit. So, I mean, philosophically, some people think it's not the role of government to hold wealth. I completely disagree. I think having some sovereign wealth as a country, having a collective pool of resources that we as a people buy us some surety to, you know, save us from the impacts of things like are happening right now, the fuel crisis, for example. If we had a much larger sovereign wealth fund, we would be able to buffer the impacts of these global trends, and we've done it in the past. I mean, the one that I think that the federal government did very, very well back in the day was when they would be essentially the buffer for the wool industry. So they would buy up all the wool and they would sell it at the high prices, and they would retain it at the lower prices, but they would pay the farmer a consistent rate so that they would be able to afford year on year to raise sheep, because if the farmers had to ride that roller coaster, they would never survive. So there's a lot to be said for a federal government to operate like that. Yeah. And I think that's what the Scandinavians do. I think most of those northern European countries, they take their sovereign wealth and they use it to make sure that their country weathers the storm when there's impacts that hit.
5: Exactly.
4: And they maintain a standard for everybody.
3: Yeah. And that's
5: in Norway they have a sovereign fund of $2.5 or $3 trillion, which is out of the earnings they have from oil and everything else, and they use that for the welfare of the people.
4: Yeah.
5: In terms of providing free education, university education, and things like that.
4: Do you know the funny thing though, Ag?
5: Yeah.
4: We export more than they do. And yeah. They've got more money than we do. How does that work?
3: And that's, you know what, that's a really good question. You know, how does that work? We export more, you know, because...
4: And we get less.
3: And we get, yeah, I was just about to say, and we get less. So there's something wrong.
4: It's a scandal.
3: So there is something wrong with that math, isn't there, when you think about it.
5: That's a discussion I would rather have with you over a drink rather than on the radio.
3: I reckon you and I would be, we'd be probably over 0.020, I think.
5: Yeah. Okay, so I know we could be running out of time, so I'll touch on quality of life. That's the other question you asked me. You know, Nordic countries, they consistently top UN Human Development Index and World Happiness Report.
3: They sure do.
5: Public institutions, low income inequality, and much lower crime rates. I mean, that's the other thing, like Victoria or in general Australia, crime is absolutely out of control. Over there, it feels much safer and the crime rates are much lower. Work-life balance over there, Scandinavian model, it does prioritize personal time over long hours. You know, parental leave, they get up to 40 weeks plus parental leave, you know, between the two parents. Either I think we have 4 weeks or something. I'm not saying this is right or wrong. I'm just saying this is what they have. And they have much stronger, greater focus on personal life balance. The other thing which stood out is, you know, we use Uber and stuff, such app-based rides here. They also have that. Uber operates in most of the countries. I think it doesn't operate in Iceland, but they have some local similar opportunities. What stood out was that they required anyone driving an Uber, for example, needs to be a proper professional qualified driver. Not like here, I can drive an Uber tomorrow if I want to, even though I...
3: Thank God for that you're not.
5: No. What that means for those countries is, number one, the differential in the cost between an Uber and a normal taxi is not that high as it is here. But more importantly, for the passengers, for the people, it is much safer because they are riding with proper commercial drivers in proper safe cars.
3: And that's a real big point, isn't it?
5: Yeah, of course.
3: And the other biggest point that you've raised is the fact of crime rate, you know? Population-wise, there's not such a huge difference, but when you think about it, we are a little bit smaller when you, if you take in all of Scandinavia from a population point of view. Yeah. But, you know, crime rate is much lower. This has become a real disgrace in this country when it comes to the crime rates, and they do vary from state to state. But, you know, it's sad. But, Krishan, you are right. We have run out of time, and it's always great to have a conversation with you. All About Business with Krishan Agarwal, the Managing Director of Glowtech Process Solutions. Thank you so much for your contribution on The Vibe, and may you have a safe trip because you're going away again.
5: Yeah, I'm going away next Monday for a couple of weeks to India to spend some time with my mother-in-law.
3: Well, we wish her all the very best and your wife all the very best too, because I know it's a difficult time for you and your family. And our prayers and our thoughts go with you and your family too, Krishan.
5: Thank you so much, Sam. Thanks, Robert.
4: Thanks, Krishan. Always a great time.
3: See you, mate. Take care. Bye. What a great conversation. It's interesting when you start doing comparisons, isn't it?
4: Yeah.
3: With such a great country.
4: Yep.
3: Are we a great country anymore?
4: We should make Australia great again.
3: Jeez. Did you really have to say that? You of all people?
4: We should make Australia great again.
3: Well, we should. We should be the, you know, we talk about the lucky country. I don't think we say anymore Australia is the lucky country.
4: And the way they use it in the United States, make America great again. It's a surface level comment, which everyone can agree to. I want to make Australia great.
3: I'm on the same page.
4: What great looks like and how we get there, that's the argument.
3: And you're spot on, you know. It goes back to that conversation we were having with Dr. Michael Atkinson.
4: Yeah.
3: But there's a lot happening. We'll quickly go to a couple of announcements and then we will come back to finish off the show.
4: Excellent.
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3: You're on the Vibe on 88.9 Win FM with Sam Muscat and Robert Sikowski. Sorry, I just went at 100 miles an hour then.
4: What's your rush, Sam? We've got 8 minutes.
3: We have too, haven't we? 8 minutes. Wow. So I really stuck to the time this morning.
4: You
3: so
4: have. It's actually, really, we're on schedule.
3: We are very much on schedule. So, Robert, out of all those conversations this morning, there's a whole broad subjects that we cover, a whole range of subjects that we cover. And I keep thinking about having Councillor Verdon in here just to have a chat about credit payment surcharges and the effect of small business. And, you know, when I think about that, and then I think about the conversation we've just had with Krishan, quality of life and the cost of living, Scandinavia versus Australia, are we really behind the eight ball now? Where do we really sit as a country now?
4: I think my view is we've bought into a little bit of the American rhetoric.
3: Interesting.
4: Around the way that people think governments should work and the way they should actually work. Populism very rarely results in the best outcome, in my view.
3: And you think we're at that popularity point of view right now in that era with the coming election?
4: Well, the proof
3: is that what you're hinting to?
4: Yeah, the state election will be probably the litmus test on whether or not we are entering into a phase of populism. And the trouble with populism is kind of like, you know, trying to wrangle a three-year-old by giving him lots of lollies, because what you think is going to work actually makes things worse. Yeah. So we'll have to see what the outcome of the election is. I think I would like to see somebody win in their own right. Whoever that is, a minority government would be disastrous, because trying to negotiate your way through 4 years in this state is going to be crippling for decision making. I would rather see one side or the other win resolutely than be stuck with a minority government.
3: And we spoke about this last week, and I'm on the same page. I do not want to see a minority government. I do not want to see whereby a government has to rely on another political party to govern, because I think that that's going to be if there's such a thing as worse, it's going to be a worse situation than what we are in already. Yeah. So if you are voting and you've got the capacity, make your vote count is my attitude. And, you know, don't just vote, you know, for popularity's sake. Yeah. Vote for what's really great for this state. And, you know, I don't care who you vote for, but make sure that your vote's going to be counted and look at your preferences, because we spoke at depth about this last week.
4: Yeah. Yeah,
3: and important.
4: I've heard two really important statements. One was from the Liberals saying that they won't negotiate with One Nation because they're the ones nipping at the Liberals' heels. I've also heard Labor say, and Ben Carroll said, I think yesterday or the day before, that he won't negotiate in a minority government situation with the Greens because they're nipping at Labor's heels, because you've got those two sides and the minority parties, you know, pushing. The challenge with that is let's say that Labor manages to form minority government with the Greens, but they do it on the basis of not negotiating. I don't think that can last 4 years.
3: No, and that's the problem.
4: At some point, they're going to bring out the gun.
3: Absolutely.
4: And they're going to say, if you guys want to, because what will end up happening is if Labor doesn't negotiate with the Greens, we're back to an election.
3: And it's the same if the Libs, just by default, have to negotiate with one nation, it's the same.
4: Exactly the same scenario.
3: You know, so, yeah. And you're right. And this is where it becomes really critical for people when they go to vote. Not telling people how to vote, just saying you really need to know when you're picking up that how to vote card, if you do, just be mindful of where your preferences are going. Because, you know, and you're right. If look, by default, there will be a deal done. It'll be on the surface by default because of preferences. So if you don't want it to be a hung parliament, which has already proven to be a real issue with past governments in this state, you know, because then you really can't govern. You're too busy negotiating with your so-called partner, default partner, on what's best for the state. And, you know, it's a survival game. I mean, I think of what's taken place in the last decade with the United Kingdom. And I know that we normally talk about the United States, but that's a different voting process altogether. But when I look at the United Kingdom, in seven prime ministers in a decade, I think it's seven or it's eight. Wow, you know. And what has that done for that country?
4: I think the UK has been, it's been a little bit of a disaster. I think it all started with Brexit.
3: Oh, yeah, it did. Managed that problem. Yeah, they managed that. If that was a real catastrophe, the way they managed that. Yeah. I was going to use other words, but yeah. I'm on radio.
4: Look, I understand the reasons. I get the whole separating from the European Union. I understand the perceived restrictions that imposed on that country. But when you're working as a solid block, and when you're working together and trying to create a bit of harmony, union, and, you know, like fairness between trading nations and countries that exist, coexist together, there's always a bit of compromise. And I think that the idea that the UK people didn't want to compromise on the things that they held dear, they're paying the price.
3: It cost them. Yeah,
4: it cost them. They're paying the price for that now.
3: Absolutely. And now they're talking about maybe going back. I mean, really? I really wonder. But anyway, thank you for being on The Vibe. I did miss you last week, so there you go. Publicly, I did miss you last week.
4: My sincere apologies to the listeners and to you, Sam, for not being present. But, you know, everyone's got to take a break.
3: It's going to happen probably in a few weeks' time anyway again. So it's all fine, but you were missed. And I got to say thank you to a number of listeners that did notice that I was struggling at first thing and with the phone calls, that we had a phone catastrophe last week.
4: Right.
3: Which didn't help. And, of course, when you're in the studio on your own, it's a hard task. But yeah, you were missed. And a lot of listeners did say that, where was Robert when you most needed him? And I said, well, he needed a break. Robert, thanks again for being on The Vibe. And so, from The Vibe, it's goodbye. Mind your own business, because if you don't, no one else will. Have a great week and stay safe.
4: Thanks, Sam. Good night.
3: Good night, everyone. Oh, good night. Goodbye.
4: Yeah, no, good night.
3: Good night.
4: Well, to the guys in Hawaii, good night.
3: Okay, yeah, to our friends in Hawaii. Yay. Good night.

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